0: I think you're fucking mentally ill.
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Y va a pagar, pues por su culpa estoy herido.

thank you all for tuning in to this Mr. Moistache's takeover of the Hour Oh Crap. I apologize, I was not ready to update the playlist with this song. This is Boards of Canada, The Color of Fire. We also heard from Psychic TV with their song The Orchids, Joe Strummer and the Mescaleros with X-Ray Style, Los Locos del Ritmo with Hey Joe, Iguana Death Cult with Tiny Tears, Iggy Pop with the song The Passenger. I agree, one of the best riffs of all time in that one. We had Fuse, F-E-W-S, with the song Ill, Mr. Elevator and the Brain Hotel with Are You Hypnotized, Kyle Kraft with the song Eye of the Hurricane, Minio Crusaders with Tora Joe, Los Orientales de Parimonga, and their song San Patrico, Peter Ivers with Alpha Centauri, and Motric with Unifox. Up next, we got Craig Payton, and be sure to remember, be thankful for what you got, for what you got, for what you got.

Alright, folks, that about does it for me. This is the last song you will hear. It is Meridian Brothers with the song Guaracha Uefo Verzon Rebehada.

appreciate your time. And hopefully I'll catch you at this next takeover sometime soon. You just

Ever be thankful for what you got. We had Psychic TV with the Orchids and Joe Strummer and the Mescaleros with X-Ray Style. Leaving you with some cumbia slow.

0: 20th Century Fox presents The Dragonflies, starring a brilliant new master of the martial arts, Jimmy Wang Yu, unlike any other kung fu film you've ever seen. Jimmy Wang Yu is the dragon from Hong Kong, and he really flies high, kicks low. Yeah! Jimmy takes off after the Australian godfather of dope and leaves a trail of bodies along the way.
1: This country's got a small population, and he's getting through them very fast.
0: Master of the martial arts and a masterful lover.
2: This is nice.
3: What did you expect? Acupuncture?
0: Jimmy breaks through the man's string of bodyguards, cops the godfather, tapes a grenade in his mouth, and gets what he's after. The explosive ending will blow your mind.
4: Yeah, what do you do if an encore?
0: The Dragonflies and Jimmy Wang Yu. 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
5: Great music,

Man and machine. A new lifestyle, something to worry about as man runs on the thin edge of losing his soul to the gearbox and the axle. Something primitive and terrifying is happening. In the steel and concrete jungle of the big city, a tribal group survives. The one percenters, the motorcycle freaks. They get a charge out of spooking the citizens in a straight neighborhood. They live in a different world, in a strange cop-out world of their own making. With a kick pedal and the boot, they work off their frustrations on the man in the street. When things get uptight, the open road stretches out like a tempting woman. Feed in the gas, baby, and you're free. But tough as they look, not one of these cats can cut it with society. And they like it that way. If you can pull your own freight, you're still in the running. It's a hell of a note when you've had your wings clipped, but there's always a friend around. Okay, don't feel so bad. A lot of guys are getting busted. You want to cop out, baby? Just join the Brotherhood. Feel sorry for yourself. Been wiped out, shot down in flames? Well, climb on board and we'll zap the whole lousy world, brother. You never know what's out there waiting for you. But you reach out for it like a madman and you try to take the whole universe in your arms. And sometimes you can do it.

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Enter now. 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
0: Yes. Calcium.
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0: Calcium. That's right.
1: Heart disease.
0: Cancer.
1: Diabetes.
2: Calcium.
0: Yes. Calcium.
1: Acid reflux.
0: And?
1: Calcium.
2: Cancer.
1: Calcium.
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0: Aging.
1: Yes.
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1: Pain. 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
0: Yes.
1: Calcium.
5: Andy, the factory, and his growing circle of associates quickly became the center of New York's underground art world. This circle included painters, poets, actors, filmmakers, and of course, musicians. Andy began producing happenings, evenings of performance and film screenings, which he called the Plastic Exploding Inevitable. A key element in these evenings was music by the Velvet Underground.

the Velvet Underground would become one of the most influential bands in the history of rock and roll. Andy produced the Velvet's first record and did their album cover, a yellow banana skin which peeled off to reveal a pink banana inside. This is one of his tapes of an early Velvet Underground rehearsal and a discussion of the van they would use on their first tour.

0: said he could sleep three easily this way, or four or five this way, short way. And then it has four seats across the front. This goes in the double bed, and there's one, two, three, four seats here, a table between the four seats. This is two seats in the front, and we have four seats in the front. It really was nice.
1: Oh, kitchen, that's going to be a real pleasure.
0: Oh, I know, but right, it doesn't give much storage space.
1: Well, with the whole roof, is the roof sturdy?
0: Yeah, we can
1: we'll buy one of those things.
0: Yeah, we can do something. We can put those something on it.
1: 10 miles a gallon, though. Remember, a lot more gas than we expected.
0: Well, no, no. It's 10 cents a mile. That's all the gas is paid for.
1: Wow.
0: Isn't that good?
1: Wow. Were you getting the camper or the Dodge?
0: The biggest one.
1: We just need one, right?
0: Oh, it's
1: fantastic.
0: Really, the bed situation is so nice. It's so comfortable. And driving, it's like driving a real bus.

0: and dough.
1: Well, let me put you in the know.
0: I'm listening, hun. Pray tell me more. Seems I've heard that song before.
1: Man, that's the reason for the money store.
0: The money store?
1: The money store. And what's more, a fella told me he heard it stated it's locally owned and operated.
0: You mean to lend me money on anything?
1: Small loan.
0: Auto loan.
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1: Speed

0: Linkletter.
1: Do it now. Do it now.
0: Art
1: do
0: Linkletter.
1: It now. Do it. Do it now! Do it now! Do it now! Do it now! Do it now! Do it now! Do it! Do it! Do it now! Do it now! Do it now! Do it!
0: Art Linkletter. Art Linkletter.
1: You're sick.

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Do it, Hal. Do it, Hal. Do it, Hal. Do it, Hal. Do it, Hal. Do it, Hal. Do it, Hal. Do it, Hal. Do it, Hal. Do it, Hal. Do it, Hal. Do it, Hal. Do it, Hal. Do it, Hal. Do it, Hal. Do it, Hal. Do it, Hal. Do it, Hal. Do it, Hal. Do it, Hal. Do it, Hal. Do it, Hal. Do it, Hal. Do it, Hal. Do it, Hal. Do it, Hal. Do it, Hal. Do it, Hal. Do it, Hal. Do it, Hal. Do it, Hal. Do it, Hal. Do it, Hal. Do it, Hal. Do it, Hal. Do it, Hal. Do it, Hal. Do it, Hal. Do it, Hal. Do it, Hal. Do it, Hal. Do it, Hal. Do it, Hal. Do it, Hal. 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
1: He's still chasing young girls.
0: Do you know what your employer is sitting there thinking?
1: He's still chasing young girls.
0: Do you know what your employer is sitting there thinking?

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Better wise up. You need help. We happen to know you were one of the last people to see the Beatles in their first motion picture, A Hard Day's Night. You didn't believe the kids. You didn't believe the critics, columnists, TV personalities. And when the Boston Pop started playing Beatles songs, you didn't believe them either. You must have had some kind of a problem. Won't you please help me? But don't worry. 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And help is that special Beatles eye view of this much too serious world. So get smart. 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A United Artists release. Won't you please help me? Help will help. You better believe it.

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Both are motionless. The Indian's arms are outstretched toward the sky. 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

0: What's bugging you, girl?
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0: Well, explain it to me.
1: Well, I started to school at the age of six.
0: One of them real quiz kids.
1: Yeah, started reading and writing and such.
0: Usual start.
1: As time went on, I studied lots of other things. No, most of them didn't hurt much.
0: Well, I had other teachers.
1: Well, I got my diploma. I was real, real smart.
0: That's pretty frame, huh?
1: Of my knowledge, there was no doubt.
0: That's pretty obvious.
1: Yeah, but lately I've ascertained. That's a big word, too. It wasn't even a start. Let me tell you what I found out.
0: Look at the size of my ear. Pour it on.

0: This kid really came on, I can see that. Cause you were much too smart to be afraid at the start.
1: Frank, a little learning is a dangerous thing.
0: Well, I'd like to hear some more.
1: At first, he only wanted two.
0: Two?
1: Then he changed it to few.
0: Oh, you mean loot.
1: I even loaned that man my watch and my ring.
0: Oh, you lost your head, Pearl, completely. Cause you were hip to the fact that he was...

0: careless with his sweet talk, his so discreet talk.
1: Oh, Frank, he had me doing things I shouldn't do.
0: That cad. Ain't no denying, no sense in trying.
1: Let me tell you this, this is sad. My education's beat black and blue.
0: We get you an encyclopedia.
1: Yeah, but now I know the score at last.
0: Well, now I'm happy.
1: I'm a gal with a past that left my head, heart, and purse in a sling.
0: You mean you got yourself in hock?
1: Yeah.

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Cartoon world has a cartoon sound, goes there round and round. Cartoon world has Rugrats and the Jetsons, Mickey Mouse, Pluto,

0: has a cartoon sound that goes the round and round cartoon world.
1: Well, I don't think there are many kids that have groovy parents like you and Mom. That rap, as you've always done with Bill and me,

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Both of them are found dancing with each other's wives. And should you have near, if you heard their conversation, this is what you'd hear. We understand each other, and we'd live a merry life. 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Now we're made for one another, just like a spoon and knife. 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Somehow your lips, I feel, must have the right taste. 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And where were you all my life? If I didn't know your husband, and you didn't know my wife. Now these two couples mean no harm, it's just the way that they fool around and play, and pass the time away. Kidding one another's wives, why, it's better than a show. How the girls both laugh and giggle when they whisper low. We'd love to be together with never a care or strife. If I didn't know your husband and you didn't know my wife, why, we'd always get along together, just like a drum and fife. If I didn't know your husband and you didn't know my wife, I've got a ring that's just a 5-carat wow. But a funny thing, my wife is wearing it now. And I'm sorry, I'd love to take you out, dear, but why should I risk your life? You see, I happen to know your husband, and you happen to know my wife. Now, I'd like to ask you people, who gets the worst of life? Certainly not the husband, and certainly, yes, the wife. Now, who has to do the saving? Working, but all in vain. Certainly not the husband. Why, sure, it's the ball and chain, and the married man. He gives his wife 50 per, and then every day he always borrows from her, and it's awful. Who has to nurse the baby? And giving the baby life, certainly not the husband. That's right, it's the wife.

0: At First and Main, I made a left. At Main and First, I took a right.
1: Oh! Get pumped for Nick Danger in Krusty Calculations.
0: I came to in Pizza Hut. My head was buzzing with questions. Like, how much was this new stuffed crust pizza really worth? Then it dawned on me.
2: I'm not Don, I'm Dad.
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2: What's all this brouhaha?
1: Brouhaha? Ha ha ha.
2: Ha ha ha. And why are we laughing?
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2: I am holding.
1: Now hold it over here. 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
2: Ooh, I'll need an armed escort.
1: Great. 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

think I'm fragrant. 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Confucius said so long ago, he was a genius, he ought to know. Man who lose key to girl's apartment, get no new key. 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He had a penthouse, I had the key. But we soon broke up, 'cause one day I woke up the fact that he wanted to make a little whoppy. People think I'm promiscuous because I sing songs risque.

0: We never fight, and I know where he is every single night, because I shot him. Your conscience is so important, yet so misunderstood. Conscience is the thing that hurts you when everything else feels good. Oh, I've been fooled by many guys. I should be smart, I should be wise. I say this is the last time, but my favorite pastime. Now, it could be eating or drinking or growing orchids or sewing or skin diving or playing poker, bridge, but it just happens to be sex.
1: It's very strange looking.
2: I went to my girl the other night, and I knocked on her door.

0: Nothing happened. 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And then I bang. And I bang with my foot. She don't come. So I'm thinking there. All the water in my brain is sizzling around up there. Kind of like that. Just kind of sizzling around. Right inside my brain. And then I figure what I'm gonna do. I pour the water out of my brain onto the street. And I start getting mad. Real mad. I start stomping around. Cause I know she's going out with somebody else. I wanna know who that is. I'm getting mad. I'm getting madder. And then I think of something else. And something else. And something else. And something else. I'm thinking about everything. And the waters of my brain just a swiggling around. Just a swiggling and jizzling and jazzling, razzling, tizzling, snazzling around. Yes, sir. It'll water my brain. I'm thinking about things, I'll tell you. And I know my girl, she going out with somebody else. And then I remembered.
1: How about it, Edie? What would it be for the lady that the eggs like the most?
2: Here they are! The Beatles!

aboard as a magic skyway ride through a time tunnel in a convertible. 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

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Jim Brown is Slaughter, the baddest cat that ever walked the earth. In Slaughter, he tore up the mob good. Now they want him bad. They're gonna get Slaughter or get slaughtered. In Slaughter's Big Ripoff. Then Slaughter will. Music composed and performed by James Brown, the godfather of soul. You better know it. Slaughter's Big Ripoff from American International. Rated R, under 17, not admitted without parent. Slaughter's Big Ripoff. It's hot.

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Do I want you because you're wonderful? 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

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Says, yeah, I lost 100 pounds. Two drunks walking along Broadway. One goes down the subway, comes up the other entrance. His friend is waiting for him. Where were you? He said, I was some guy's basement. He got a set of trains. Couple check into a hotel right next to the railroad station. No more rooms left in town. There was a convention there. So they go up to their room, and the man goes out to buy a paper, and the lady lies down to take a rest. All of a sudden, a train comes by. Zoom! The vibrations knock her out of bed on the floor. 10 minutes later, another train. Zoom! The vibrations knock her out of bed on the floor. She calls the manager. What kind of a hotel is this? I'm lying down to take a rest, and a train came by so close, the vibrations from the train knocked me out of bed on the floor. He said, I'd like to see that. She's come upstairs. He comes upstairs. She's lying in that bed for a minute. Just then, her husband walks in. What are you doing here? Believe it or not, I'm waiting for a train.

0: remember when I was just a little kid how I used to go all the time to the library where I could hear nice stories and look at great pictures. I couldn't wait till I learned how to read.
1: And then I got a little older and I could read. And I used to go every day after school to the library, which I learned to say instead of library. And when I became a teenager, like it was a librarian who helped me pick out the college I went to. to which I went. Well, I guess I don't have to tell you how much help the public library can be to a college man. Why, the career guidance section alone. I mean, business-wise, I'm there often myself these days, researching corporate matters statistic-wise. And with things going well down at the shop, I have more time for leisure. And the library is a center for books on sailing and golf. And when the kids are married and gone,
2: Marthy and I plan to spend a lot of time catching up on our reading, seeing films, and enjoying all the activities for senior citizens. Yes, the public library is more than books. It's a way of life.

0: the GDT was there, squatted on the pole. He pulled the small skin over his head and he whistled through his hole.
1: Hey, boss, do your partner, bombs against the wall. You never get drunk on a Saturday night, you'll never get drunk at all.

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1: 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Here you are. 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

0: Better get over there in a hurry.
1: Right, Skipper.
0: Woman who phoned in the complaint said he was painted up like an Indian.
2: Yeah?
0: Said she never saw a kid do what he was doing.
1: What's that, Skipper?
0: Chewing the bark off a tree.

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we return from a month-long speaking tour of junior high schools in Ontario, California, Frank has a nifty new teenage album out on the Reprise Bizarre label called Hot Rats, which is real keen to dance to. Yes, it's Frank's first album without the other neat mothers of invention since Lumpy Gravy. We think you'll find it almost unbearably psychedelic. So remember, kids, Frank Zappa and Hot Rats.

clouds running, black ants crawling, yellow ants dreaming, brown ants longing. 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
1: Peanut, peanut.

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0: Glenn has decided to tell Barbara of his dual personality. 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All that goes to make Glenn into Glenda. He tells Barbara he cannot cheat her of the knowledge that she, as his fiancée, should possess. All the facts. He tells her softly, hurriedly at first, then slowly as he becomes more technical. His hands move to caress the smooth material of her Angora sweater, which he has so long and so desperately wanted to put on his own body.
1: That's about it, darling. I wanted to tell you for a long, long time, but just couldn't bring myself to do it. I've been too much afraid of losing you.

0: innocent girls, prostitutes, innocent girls, prostitutes.
1: A 14-year-old schoolgirl, a 14-year-old schoolgirl.
2: Why settle for less than young lips?
3: All right.

0: Please, have a seat. Now, how can I help you?
1: I'd like to visit Alaska.
0: Whoa, what's that? The music? Oh, just a little something we do to remind customers of the beauty and grandeur that is Alaska. Every time a customer says the word...
1: Alaska?
0: That's right. The music happens. It's a computer, triggered by voice. Oh. Now, since you're visiting Alaska, naturally you'll want to travel on the airline of Alaska, which would be...
1: Alaska?
0: That's right, Alaska Airlines. Alaska has the most flights per day between the L.A. area, the San Francisco Bay area, and Anchorage. And they serve 29 Alaska cities. Now, when will you be going to...
1: Alaska?
0: That's right.
1: Hey, wait a minute. What happens if I don't want to go to you-know-where? What happens if I want to go to, say, Seattle?
0: Whoa. Hey, there you are. Nice, huh?
2: Seagulls.

coming to this theater soon, The Beast of Yucca Flats. Filmed on the burning hot sands by Yucca Flats. See terror, panic, murder. See the Cardoza and Francis production of The Beast of Yucca Flats. See a man turn killer. See a woman ravaged. See one of the most exciting movies ever made. See The Beast of Yucca Flats.

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Death sweeps across the desert. Panic. A bloodthirsty killer stalks a moonlit desert. He, the Beast of Yucca Flats.

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0: Plus two big 3 out of 5 match races between Dandy Dick Landy's Dodge and Dickie Harold's Chevrolet Roadster.
1: Bob Dubrock's Mustang and Steve Bolvin driving Sam Hank's Chevy 2.
0: Monday, Labor Day at 2 p.m., another complete program with two more 3 out of 5 match races.
1: It's Phil Bonner with his double overhead cam Ford against Tom Sturm's Just for Chevy Lovers.
0: Bob Dubrock's Mustang versus Tom Sturm and Sam Hank's Chevy 2.
1: And the Miss Wisconsin Beauty Pageant will be held at the Great Lakes Dragway with Wisconsin's most beautiful girls both days.
0: And there's still more.
1: See the match race tomorrow and Labor Day at 2 p.m. between the Miss USA Beauty Queen Gail Creelo of Cleveland, Ohio, and the Wisconsin Beauty Renee Reif of Milwaukee.
0: Plus powder puff races both days with all women eligible to compete.
1: And the world's only liquid fuel rocket car and test runs for an assault on the USAC and FIA quarter mile speed record of 259 miles an hour.
0: That's tomorrow on Labor Day at 2 p.m. at the Great Lakes Dragway.
1: Just 12 miles north of the Illinois-Wisconsin state line on Highway 45 at Union Grove, Wisconsin.

0: I was between cases and living a somewhat normal existence, like sleeping when it's dark, driving on busy streets instead of deserted streets, doing routine things that day people do and some things they don't. This particular day, everything was neatly scheduled. Renew my private operator's license, renew my supply of .38 caliber missiles of persuasion, and replace my favorite necktie, which the lieutenant had removed from around my neck just in time and entered as evidence in the caper that was now all over. So all this is why I was out at such a ridiculous time in the morning, why I happened to be exactly where I was, and why I spotted her, the lady in green. She was standing on the corner of Market and Exchange Street, and she was a doll. I hadn't worked too late last night. I didn't have any big client or important things going, so I not only felt pretty good, but I had some time on my hands. So I stopped. She was looking me right in the eye like she knew what I had in mind, and she was so right. Maybe it would start with lunch, and then a drive way out in the country, so we could watch the cows come home. Dinner at a little place I knew on a back road. A show, the works for her. She had the combination that it took to hook a guy good. The smiling eyes and the chin that tilted just right. And a funny little sparkle that goes with the knowledge that she's gonna get you for all you've got and you don't care. This hadn't happened to me for a long time. A week. So when the lady in green smiled, I went all the way. I bought 6 boxes of Girl Scout cookies. See, she was 10 years old, and she was a lady. I know, because when she took my last buck, I heard her say,
1: "Thank you, Daddy."
2: Ha ha ha!

0: And now, an admission from Hoffman's, makers of Hoffman's famous Cup of Gold candy bar.
1: The world's finest candy bar is not made by Hoffman. No, sir, it's made by me, Ezra Norton. And they know it, too. Every one of mine is custom-made to manufacturing standards so painstaking that I've only been able to produce three since I've been in business, and that was since 1926. Now, if you have a Norton candy bar on a back order, remember each one's going to cost you around $20,000, and it depreciates rapidly, too. Of course, there is no finer candy bar at any price. However, if you wish to tie up only a dime in your candy bars, then get Hoffman's famous Cup of Gold.

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He was no sinner, and he done no crime. He just shot up a Cajun head.

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Well, I done pawned my watch and pistol. I'm gonna pawn my key and chain.

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1: I love the song of dripping blood. 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I'm back from the dead. 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For lovers of the occult, Dracula AD 1972. And on the same program for lovers of the macabre, Crescendo from Warner Brothers, rated PG.

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talk about heroin and barbiturates. 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

0: On Shrove Tuesday, February 18th, the International House of Pancakes is holding its 9th annual pancake eating contest. How did this wacky event get its start? To find the answer, here we are in Olney, England.
1: The custom began in 1445.
2: Oh,
1: we had a great deal of food left over before Lent, you see, so we rolled it all up in a jolly great pancake and sent the town crier out singing, On Tuesday Shrove there sounds a bell to passers-by, it rings to tell, prepare to eat your pancakes. Well, that's about all there was to it.
0: Well, thank you very much.
1: And then the children went from door to door chanting, Give me a cake for I've none. And then if they didn't get one, they'd throw a stone at the door, like this.
0: Oh. Good grief!
1: Let's split. That used to be the oldest window in Olney.
3: Celebrate Shrove Tuesday this Tuesday with the International House of Pancakes. All the buttermilk pancakes you can eat for 59 cents.

If this radio was good, I'd get KDQ and see what Count Basie's playing new. If I had me some money, I'd stroll down the street and jive some old broad I might meet. Or if I wasn't so drowsy, I'd look up Joe and start a skin game with some chumps I know. Or if it wasn't so late, I might take a walk and find somebody to kid and talk. But since I got to get up at day, I might as well put it on in the hay. I can sleep so good with you away. House is so quiet. Listen at them mice. 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Or did I count twice? 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

0: Yes. 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It's Roger. It's Double Dip Recess. It's Saturday morning. Freeform radio. For kids. Woo! I'm so glad you're here with me this morning.
1: It's a special show.
0: I mean, they're all special, aren't they? And this show has all the regulars. It has the Saturday Sound Sack. It's got Guess That Cereal. We have our regular halfway through the show exercise and dance. New chapter of Dale Shaw's The Adventures of Sherlock Holmes and the Case of the Wrong Noises. And of course, Ursa's Animal Facts. But today is, well, tomorrow's really a special day, but today we're honoring tomorrow, which is Bob Dylan's 85th birthday. Happy birthday, Bob. And, well, let me tell you what we heard, then we'll talk about that a little bit. That was Dick Van Dyke with one part dog, nine parts cat. Dick Van Dyke? I mean, you think Bob Dylan, 85? That's young Dick Van Dyke. He turned 100 in December. He's still kicking. Norma Tanega, walking my cat named Dog. The cowboy from Sesame Street, who I don't think has a name other than the cowboy from Sesame Street with I've got a dog and my dog's name is Cat. Michael. Michael and the Rock Nest Monsters, a fish named Dog, and we started off with Mr. Robarelli. It pays to know the names of animals. Let's see, we've got a fish named Dog. We've got a dog named Cat. We've got a cat named Dog. And we've got a dog who's mostly cat, whose name is Lucifer. All right. Those are our animal names so far. I thought I would pay homage to Bob and his 85th birthday by playing lots of songs about animals' names. He has this a song called Man Gave Names to All the Animals that I always thought was... I love Bob Dylan, but I always thought it was a kind of a dumb song. I like the tune, but he is, you know, known for amazing lyrics. But I feel like he saw milk coming out, but he didn't know how. I think I'll call it a cow. Is not his prime form. But man gave names to all the animals. Yes. Man and woman. Humans gave names to pretty much everything we have names for. Table. Cat, dog. I mean, there's some great dog names. There's a dog named Burrito. I know a dog named Danger. I know a cat named Elvira, Mistress of the Darkness. A cat named Mrs. McGillicuddy. A squirrel named Mr. Boyfriend. There's all kinds of great animal names out there. And we'll be getting to them in just a second. But first, it's time for the Saturday Sound Sack.
2: Do you know what I found without looking to see? I found some sounds that I heard around me. Each sound that I found...
0: Well, what happened? Let's try that again.
2: ...is inside my sound sack. If you find the owner... I'll give the sound back.
0: All right, what is this sound?

0: That is.
1: I heard a sound. Turned around to find the thing that made the sound.
2: What kind of dog does a magician have?
0: I don't know. What kind of a dog does a magician have?
2: A labracadabador.
0: Labracadabador.
3: Well, what's so funny?
0: Oh, and I forgot to tell you, you could call in with jokes. We had so many great Mother's Day mom jokes. Father's Day's coming up. I'm looking for some good dad jokes. And, of course, I'm always looking for kid jokes. The number to call is 201-380-1043. That's 201-380-1043. Yeah.

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0: Ho, ho. 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Drinking my beer. And or my root beer. Depending on what verse you listen to. That was Tom T. Hall with Sneaky Snake. Little Deuce Deuce with every parent's favorite. Beep Beep I'm a Sheep. Mr. Richard Pig Pig Pig. Followed Flea Bite and Levity Beat. 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Paul Tripp, a.k.a. Mr. I, Imagination. How does a cow make milk? Answering Bob's question. Casper Baby Pants with Stompy the Bear, and the song that traveled throughout that entire set was Bob Dylan's Man Gave Names to All the Animals. Do you think early man, when he saw a bear, spoke English? Sometimes Bob can just be plain silly. Well, this is our celebrating Bob's 85th birthday tomorrow. And we have more celebrating coming up, but first,
1: I heard a sound. I turned around to find the thing that made the sound.
0: What was today's sound sack?

cowbells. Specifically, cowbells worn by cows. 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You might know the cowbell as a musical instrument. It gets used a lot. I would say it gets used more as a musical instrument than it does on cows these days. I think they were put on cows for, to find them. When they wandered off in the hills, you could hear a cow. Or maybe for the same reason they put a bell on a cat, so when it's sneaking up on a bird to eat it, the bird will fly away. And that's why you never see cows eating birds.

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2: 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I turned around. Turned around to find the thing that made the sound.
1: All right. Where are we now? Another contest. I'm down to my... I think I only have one more box of cereal after this one, so I don't know what we're going to do after this, but it's time for Guess That Cereal. Look as

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Yes, this is the time of the show where I pour a bowl of cereal and see if you can guess what it is. And of course, I always choose very difficult cereal to guess because I don't know. I've already gone through all the cereals everybody knows. All right. Let's see. This cereal is actually a combination of three cereals, and it's called Blank Mix. And the blank is the last name of two athletic brothers. And apparently, this is a mix of their three favorite cereals. All right, let me turn on the cereal mic.

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All right, turn on milk, Mike. It makes a little noise. So what do we see in here? I see some brown sphericals. I see some rectangular cinnamony things. I see some marshmallows. And I see some kind of oaty cereals. So let's see what it tastes like. What a bizarre combination. I wonder if these athletic brothers have actually tried them all together once, or it's just their favorite three cereals. On the cover is a photograph of them in the same way that Wheaties has photographs of athletes on it. And let's see, it's cinnamony. It's marshmallowy. It's peanut buttery. Yeah.

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Could it be a technical difficulty? 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I am unbelievable. Hey, start over. It's all about

Oh, yes. Froggy went a-courtin' from Bob, who turns 85 tomorrow. Bob Dylan. Just 6 years younger than my dad, which kind of hurts my brain to think about. Yeah, so we're doing a kind of a Bob named all the animals special. Let's see. We had Ralph's World All About Bob, which is about Bob the Caterpillar. John Stay had 15 animals named Bob. Let's see. And then we had Stompy the Bear, Lucifer the Dog, Cat the dog the cat, Fish dog the fish. So many names. Exercise is coming up in just a minute, but there's so many more names. What about Pete? Pete's a good name.

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1: Goodness, no.
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0: 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What color were his shoes again?
1: White!
0: But now they're wet. Did Pete cry?
1: Goodness no!
0: He kept walking along.

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0: I do not remember someone asking me to look after their twins, Flick and Flack.
1: Roger, shut up.
0: I said I do not remember anybody saying...
1: Roger, shut up.
0: Oh, that's rude. Well, here, it's we're celebrating Bob Dylan's 85th. Well, maybe we're celebrating the last day that Bob is 84. That was, That was Dogs Run, If Dogs Run Free. I believe that was from a record of his called New Morning, I think. And we had some pets, you know, because Bob gave names to all the animals. A dog named Pete, a cat named Pete, and another cat named Pete. My dog Pete was from the Sugar Free All-Stars. I Love My White Shoes from No Better Cause, and Elvis Costello himself with the theme of Pete the Cat. Or is the theme for Pete the Cat? I'm not sure which. But thank you for your patience, because now it's time for exercise. We'll do some exercise, and then we'll dance. And then back to celebrating Bob Dylan turning 85 tomorrow.
2: Right now, let's everybody do a little exercise. 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

jack. 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

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But it may, you know, I thought, like, parents know how clever it is, but kids maybe don't. That song was kind of a spoof on a Bob Dylan song, and one of my favorites, one of the things I like best about Bob is he has these songs that spin these tales that take you all kinds of crazy places, and I don't know. They're just super fun to listen to. This is the one that was based on. It's called Subterranean Homesick Blues.

You know, outdoor cats can climb up really high into trees and the fire department has to come and get them down. Indoor cats can climb and hide way up high on bookshelves or even on top of refrigerators.

can't see him at all. Did he shoot to the moon like a rocket? Or is he floating on a cloud in the sky? That's how I like to imagine him.

0: Arr, and now, kids, it's time for the Larry Louse Club.
1: All right, everyone. A one and a two and...
2: Who's the bug on your head sucking blood with ease? L-A-R-R-R-Y-L-O-U-S-E.
0: Wait, hold it. Larry has three R's?
1: It's the only way we could get it to fit.
0: Whatever. Carry on.
1: From the top, a one and a two and...

0: But if you scratch too much, he'll make you sick.
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0: Who's the bug with his friends doing what they please? L-A-R-R-R-Y, L-O-U-S-E.
2: 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That is the stupidest thing I've ever heard.
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0: Hey. 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It's Double Dip Recess. 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Freeform Radio. For kids like you. Courtesy of Sheena's Jungle Room stream via WFMU. That was Hugo Johnson, The Ballad of a Spider by Rhys Muldoon. Peter Dello and his friends with Harry the Earwig. Dave Gullo with Larry the Louse. You know, bugs get names too. The Mickey Mouse March by Jimmy Dodd and the Mouseketeers. Johnny Cat from Esther Crow, our pal Esther. So many animal names. Human Tim and Robot Tim gave us Little Bob's Big Day, which was based on Bob Dylan's Subterranean Homesick Blues. I love those adventure songs of Bob Dylan's, where you just kind of take an adventure in your mind. And speaking of adventures in your mind, it's time for the latest Dale Shaw Sherlock Combs chapter.
1: Sherlock Combs in The Case of the Wronged Noises by Dale Shaw. Last time, I, Sherlock Combs, and my assistant Botson were investigating why the school's instruments were making the sounds along the lines of this. Instead of the sounds they should have been making. We found ourselves in the school's utility cave on the hunt for my arch enemy Floriarty. This cave is where a giant duck called Muriel was supposed to live. And I had just heard a mysterious trombone in the distance. And Floriarty was last seen with a trombone. Now we continue. Episode 11. There was no denying it. It was definitely the sound of some very distant parping. I deduced it was either a trombone or someone with a very upset tummy indeed. Let's follow the sound of the tromboning, I whispered to Botson, down this dank pathway of mystery.
2: I don't like it, Sherlock,
1: Botson whimpered.
2: What if Muriel's up there?
1: Oh, Botson, do you really think there's a giant dangerous duck who lives in the school's utility cave?
2: But Derek Underwood.
1: Yes, I began. Derek Underwood is a very strange boy who claims to have seen Muriel the giant duck down here. But he also sings songs and owns tote bags, so he simply can't be trusted.
2: But Muriel,
1: Botson began. Botson, listen. Think about it. Why would a giant duck live in a cave anyway? Ducks like ponds, not caves.
2: Muriel can't live on a pond,
1: Botson stated,
2: because all the other ducks make fun of her due to her size.
1: How do you know?
2: I've read a pamphlet,
1: Botson explained.
2: It was very informative.
1: Fine, but what would a duck do down here anyway? How would they pass their time without any ducky friends?
2: Botson
1: blathered.
2: Oh, shadow puppets.
1: Shadow puppets?
2: Shadow puppets. By the light of a great cave fire.
1: And what sort of shadow puppets, I asked, could you possibly make with only wings and a couple of webbed feet?
2: Oh, easy. A shelf, a ledge, a very thin segment of lime,
1: Botson said. Basically flat surfaces then, I said. That must be very entertaining. Look, let's stop talking about the potential shadow puppet abilities of giant ducks and follow that parping instead.
2: Okay, Sherlock,
1: Botson said with fear. As we ventured further in, the sound of the trombone grew louder and louder. I know it's quite difficult for a trombone to sound scary or sinister, but on this particular occasion, I think we can safely say that the sound of the trombone was both scary and sinister. We turned a corner and could see an opening up ahead. This was where the trombone noises were coming from. The trombone or the tromboner must be in there, I whispered to Botson. Let's proceed with caution. We walked up to the entrance and stuck our heads into the opening. It was then that Botson went, "Ooh!" And she made that noise for very good reason, as, standing before us in the dimly lit cavern, was a giant duck. And not only that, the giant duck was playing the trombone! Next time, could this really be Muriel, the legendary giant duck? Well, who else could it be?

0: Wiggle waggle, wiggle waggle, wiggle waggle duck. Quack.
1: I was riding on the Mayflower when I thought I spied some lead.
2: Start again. Wait a minute now. Okay, take two.

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1: Well, it's only a kid's show, Roger.
2: Here is a song about a whale with a most amazing appetite.

0: too fierce to mention. So what can you do in a case like that? What can you do but sit on your hat or your toothbrush or your grandmother or anything else that's helpless?
1: Double dip recess! R-E-C-E-double-S!

0: Oh, but I'm singing about Sarah the Whale. Captain Festus McBoyle before that with Wally the Whale. All as part of the theme of man gave names to all the animals. I don't know. And Bob Dylan's 115th Dream. That song makes me laugh every time. As a matter of fact, hold on a second. The very beginning with this laugh is so good.
1: I was riding on the Mayflower when I thought I spied some men.
2: Start again. Wait a minute, now. Okay, take two.
1: I was riding on the Mayflower and I thought I spot some land.
0: Oh, man. I just love that song, and I love the beginning of that with the laugh. Let's see. Oh, we're all caught up. It's time for Ursa.

0: This Ursus animal fact came. It was the 100th Ursus animal fact, and she and her family came to the station. And she told us these cat facts.
1: When cats see red, we see green. And when cats see green, we see red. So their vision is a little bit different. Their claws are retractable, so when you see a cat paw print, then you don't see the claws. When you see a dog paw print, then you do see the claws. Tiger stripes are on their skin, too. You might think that cats have whiskers on their cheeks only, but they have them on their paws and their forehead. Their tail helps cats balance and steer. If they didn't have a tail, then it would be harder for them to zigzag, and it would be harder for them to balance on walls. Cats' hearing and smelling is 4 times better than humans.
2: Ursa, Ursa, Ursa's animal facts.
3: Hi, I'm Anna Akana, and I have...

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She wrote

Oh, man, time always flies by. I forgot to say that the cereal was called Kelsey Mix. You know, with those Kelsey brothers. They do sports. let's see. That was Mr. Robarelli with a goat called Ken. Station manager Ken. He's the goat. Key Wild and Mr. Clark. What a jammer. Hey, Pepito. Perry Grip gave us Sonny the Rat. And Akana, I Have Six Cats. And we started off with Ursa's Animal Facts. Live on the show with cats. I'll be back next week with, I don't know what with. I'll bring it. I'll bring the goods. Until then, stay tuned to WFMU. Stay tuned to Sheena's Jungle Room. Stay tuned for M.H. Lee, and Juke Joint Gold. Take it away, M.H. Lee.

Hey, Happy Cats, you are listening to Juke Joint Gold with MH Lee. That was Bobby Day with Rockin' Robin, also known as Robert Byrd. And that was on Class Records from 1958. We're going to hear from Little Brother Brown next with a song called Goof Boogie off of OK Records from 1951. Then we'll go back a little further to something recorded for Armed Forces Radio. Harry the Hipster Gibson with Stan Kenton with Down the Road a Piece. We'll follow that with Larry Darnell, Work Baby Work. That's going to be from 1952, and that's also going to be on OK Records. More great rhythm and blues music coming up here on Juke Joint Gold, as well as some rock and roll, a little bit more blues, and even some gospel today. So stay tuned here on Sheena's Jungle.

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1: Hi, you small and seedy looking. How come you look so much like me?
2: Character? The insult is vice versa. In the first place, I'm half of your size. That gives me a 50% advantage, you know.
1: Now, I know where I saw you, Harry. I was standing in front of those mirrors in an amusement park. You know, one of those funny curved mirrors? Oh, I remember now.
2: Yeah, I know. Oh, I remember where I saw you, man. You were standing in front of your orchestra. And you reminded me of a great big question mark.
1: Yeah, but
2: in front of a sentence.
1: Question mark doesn't belong in front of a sentence, Harry.
2: That's what I'm talking about.
0: No, fellas. I introduced you two hoping you'd play a duet together. Two fine piano players like you.
2: Hey, can you play Boogie Woogie Big Stuff?
1: Never tried it, Small Stuff.
2: In that case, you better get on your bass.
1: Yes.
2: Are you on your toes? Moes?
1: I'm there, are you?
2: I got to be. I can't reach the keys. Well, all right, character, give me a little sad music. Hey, cut, take it easy. I said sad, man, not miserable.
1: I'm way ahead of a hippie.
2: Now, here we go. Look out, Jack. 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I think you got a good deal, McNeil.

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Old Stanley Steeler, the catch, you know. 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
1: That was a Stan, Kit, and Harry Gibson duet. And did you hear them do it?

You just heard from Larry Darnell with Work Baby Work off of OK Records from 1952. Before that, we had Harriet Hipster Gibson with Stan Kenton, Down the Road a Piece. And what did we have? We had Goof Boogie, and that was from Little Brother Brown. We have more great music coming up in just a moment here. We'll be hearing from Linda Hayes and the Red Calendar Sextet with What's It To You, Jack? And that's going to be on Recorded in Hollywood Records from 1953. Then from 1946, off of Decca, we'll have Lionel Hampton with Jack the Fox Boogie. And then we'll hear from Brownie McGee and his Juke Busters with I Feel So Good off of Jack's Records from 1952. This is Juke Joint Gold with MH Lee, a product of Sheena's Jungle Room, and we have plenty of music still to come here on this show.

That was Brownie McGee and his Jukebusters with I Feel So Good off of Jack's record. Before that, we had Lionel Hampton with Jack the Fox Boogie and Linda Hayes and the Red Calendar Sextet with What's It To You, Jack. Next, we're going to hear from Raymond Hill with The Snuggle. That's going to be on Sun Records from 1954. Then back to 1948 on Downbeat Records, we have Duke Henderson with Blues in the Morning. Before we hear Fats Domino with How Long, and of course that's on Imperial Records from 1952. More great music still to come here on Juke Joint Gold, so stay tuned.

Off of Imperial Records, Fats Domino with How Long There, before that Duke Henderson with Blues in the Morning, and Raymond Hill with The Snuggle. Up next we're going to hear from the Midnighters off of Federal Records, 1955, Henry's Got Flat Feet, Can't Dance No More, a answer song to an answer song, Work With Me Annie, and then we had Dance With Me Henry, and this is Henry's Got Flat Feet, Can't Dance No More. Then we're going to hear from James Wayne with Love Me Blues. That's going to be on Sitting In With Records from 1951. And then Chuck Willis with I Feel So Bad off of OK Records 1954. Hope everyone's feeling okay out there as we continue with more great rhythm and blues music here on Juke Joint Gold.

That was Chuck Willis with I Feel So Bad. Before that, we had James Wayne with Love Me Blues. And the Midnighters with Henry's Got Flat Feet, Can't Dance No More. Now we're going to hear Johnny Otis and his orchestra featuring Pete Lewis and his guitar with Midnight in the Barrel House. It's going to be on Excelsior Records and from 1949. Ray Charles will be next off of Jack's 1952 with Guitar Blues. Then we'll hear Johnny Guitar Watson with 3 Hours Past Midnight on RPM Records from 1956. Plenty of great rhythm and blues music coming up here on Juke Joint Gold.

Some heavy guitar work there from Johnny Guitar Watson, 3 hours past midnight, Ray Charles with Guitar Blues, and Midnight in the Barrel House from Johnny Otis and Pete Guitar Lewis. We're now going to move into some jazzier stuff, starting with Louis Jordan. Is You or Is You Ain't My Baby? This is the 1957 version of that release. So the 1957 version will be on Mercury. We'll follow that with Jimmy Rushing and Orchestra, Ain't It Lonesome. That's going to be on Gotham Records. And we'll go from there to Sonny Thompson, I'll Drown in My Own Tears. But the vocalist is going to be Lula Reed, and that's on King Records, 1952. Plenty of great music still to come here on Juke Joint Gold.

That last set ended with Sonny Thompson, I'll Drown in My Own Tears, featuring Lula Reed. Before that, we had Jimmy Rushing and Orchestra with Ain't It Lonesome, and Louis Jordan, whose name I almost never pronounce correctly, with Is You or Is You Ain't My Baby. Now we're going to hear from Cleo Brown with Boogie Woogie, going way back to 1935. That's going to be one of the oldest tracks we played on this program, and that's going to be on Decca. We'll follow that with Geneva Valier with You Said You Had a Woman, which is a version of I Got a Woman from a Different Perspective. That's going to be on Cash, 1955. And Billy Stewart will give us Billy's Blues Part 2, the B-side of the record, but the record with the vocals. So the part that I'm going to play today, that's a 1958 release, so pretty recent in the grand scheme of things. And if I didn't say this already, that Cleo Brown number is going to be called Boogie Woogie. More great music coming up, yes, including some Boogie Woogie, here on Juke Joint Gold.

brand new number, folks, called Boogie Woogie. It's a funny little song. Now, when I tell you to hold it, I don't want you to move a thing. And when I tell you to get it, I want you to boogie woogie. 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Now, boogie woogie. 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And when I tell you to get it, I want you to mess around or something. Stop now. 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I want that gal with the red dress on, any kind of dress will do, to come over here, stand by this piano. 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And when I tell you to get it, I want you to shake that thing.

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0: Billy Stewart there with Billy's Blues Part 2 off of Chess Records from 1958. Before that, off of Cash Records, you said you had a woman. That's from Geneva Valriere. And before that, we had Cleo Brown with Boogie Woogie off of Decca from 1935. Next, we're going to hear from Pig and Whistle Red. That's going to be Talking to You, Mama. And that's going to be on Regal Records. Then we'll follow that with Mose Allison and Parchment Farm from Prestige, 1958. And then, also from Prestige, but from 1959, we'll have Bill Jennings with Blue Jams off of the Enough Said EP. More great music still to come here on Juke Joint Gold.
1: I wonder why the rooster crows so damn morning for day.

And that you're alive. Well, I'm gonna be here for the rest of my life, and all I did was shoot my wife.

Two tracks from Prestige there. We had Bill Jennings with Blue Jams, Mose Allison with Parchment Farm, and we had Pig and Whistle Red before that on Regal with Talking to You Mama. Up next, we're going to hear from Elvis Presley with Jailhouse Rock off of RCA Victor 1957. You'll recognize that one. We'll follow that with Joe Tex, Ain't Nobody's Business. That's going to be on King Records. And then we'll have the Augie Garcia Quartet with a track called Hi-Yo Silver off of North Star Records. More great music coming up here on Juke Joint Gold, part of Sheena's Jungle Room on WFMU.

That was the Augie Garcia Quintet with Hi-Yo Silver off of North Star Records. Before that, we had Joe Tex with Ain't Nobody's Business and Elvis Presley with Jailhouse Rock. Next, we're going to hear from Big Vernon and Keith Holden, though if you are listening to it, it's quite clear that Big Vernon is Big Joe Turner. And this is on the Stag label from 1946. We'll follow that with Amos Milbourne with Aladdin Boogie, and that's going to be from 1947 off of Aladdin Records. Then we'll hear Willie Nix and his combo with Just Can't Say off of Saber Records in 1953. We still have time for some more great music here, so keep listening to Juke Joint Gold.

cry, baby.

walked into a tavern, guess who I see? 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I said, can I talk a little trash? She said, talk a little trash, that means you have to spend some cash. I said, what you mean? She said, this is one thing, and that's for sure. Put some on the bar, skewing your elbow.

Willie Nix and his combo with Just Can't Say. That was off of Saber Records, 1953. Before that, Amos Milbourne and Aladdin Boogie off of Aladdin, 1947. And 1946 off of Stag, Big Vernon and Keith Holden. Though Big Joe Turner, it seems like, is the performing artist there. And that was 1946 on Stag. Now we're going to hear from Christine Kittrell with her band, Every Night in the Week. That's going to be on Republic Records. Then we'll go to Aladdin Records again with Peppermint Harris, with Maxwell Davis and his All-Stars with I Never Get Enough Out of You. And then we'll hear from Julia Lee and her boyfriends with a Porter's Love Song off of Capitol Americana, 1947. Stay tuned, because we still have time for at least one or two more sets here on Juke Joint Gold.

Just enough time for one more set here on Juke Joint Gold. We just heard Julia Lee and her boyfriends with a Porter's Love Song. Before that, Peppermint Harris with Maxwell Davis and his All-Stars with I Never Get Enough Out of You, and Christine Kittrell with Band Every Night of the Week. Now we're going to hear from Mabel Scott with Baseball Boogie. That's going to be on King Records. Following that with Phoebe, Blues Boy King and his orchestra with Love You Baby. And that's going to be on RPM Records. And from 1954, I should say Baseball Boogie is from 1950. Then we'll hear from Rev Utah Smith with Two Wings, a different version than the version I played last week off of Checker with a great guitar part. That's going to be 1953. And we'll close with Fern Jones with Strange Things Are Happening Every Day. And that's going to be off of Dot Records, 1958. I do want to say stay tuned, because up next we do have the Freeform Roller Coaster with Chriso, and I do want to also say that I am not going to be here the next week or two of this show, as I am moving, so expect some fill-ins. Anyway, let's get back to the music so we don't run out of time.

0: Well, hey, and welcome to the Freeform Roller Coaster here on Sheena's Jungle Room stream on WFMU.org. I'm Chris O, and it's Memorial Day weekend here in the United States of blankety blank blank. And it's a special time for many people, a chance to exert their relaxation tendencies, explore rest, and also to remember the people who laid down their lives in the service to our nation in times of turmoil and war and aggression. One of the things that also begins is the unofficial beginning of summer. And for many people, besides the beach, there are amusement parks across the nation in some form or another, whether it's the classic old style of the roller coasters and carousels, or some kind of contraptions that shake up your brain cells involuntarily. And the area that I was born and raised in Westchester County in New York State, had the amusement park Playland in Rye, New York. And we would go every summer as children, and there was even a point where many of us, when we got to the age where we could get a work permit, many of us would work at Playland. Most of my friends were working at the concession stands for the independent contractors who sold pizza and drinks and all kinds of things. But I ended up working for the county, which owned the amusement park, and I was the manager. Somehow, I became the manager of the pool locker room for women, and there were a crew of people that I supposedly managed. We all just basically hung out, made sure people had keys to the lockers and towels and things like that. And yes, there was a pool at a beach. For some reason, some people prefer to swim in the pool, so they availed themselves of that facility. There were times when weather did not cooperate, so we either would hang around inside the locker room, listening to Michael Jackson records and dancing and playing with someone's pet ferret that they brought in, or we would just go home. And I'd be riding my bike back through questionable weather. Yes, that was my youth. So Web Hamster Henry had suggested that I feature amusement park themes today on this show. So I am. And we started off with the wonderful Drifters, with Johnny Moore on the lead vocals, doing Under the Boardwalk from 1964. And what's Harvey doing? Harvey is making his own amusement in the background there. And yes, the Playland amusement park had a wonderful boardwalk, classic boardwalk that was
1: it's a box. What do you want? That's what you're... Oh, he's amused by a box.
0: Of course. And the boardwalk looked out over the Long Island Sound, and you could see the coast of... the northern coast of Long Island. And and you also could see occasionally in the... very early 60s, even up to like maybe the early 70s, I should say, there was a ship that would go from the port at Playland and go across the Long Island Sound to Long Island. I never went on it, but it was a nice sight to see. But I was going to say that the boardwalk was featured in the Tom Hanks movie Big. That was filmed at Playland in Rye. So I'm going to have some bits and bobs and odds and ends of commercials and things having to do with amusement parks in across the country and in the tri-state area here. So I hope you stay tuned and enjoy on the Freeform Roller Coaster here in the loud evening.

Yep, here comes the Fort Cavalry stage, right on time. Moving along the lonely road through Indian country, heading west. Ha! Ha! Gotta reach the Rocky Mountains by sundown. Up on top, you could be anywhere. The trail doesn't have any signposts after you leave Fort Cavalry. You could be anywhere on the Great Plains in the 1800s, when the West was really wild. Now, this may be Indian territory, and it may look like the Old West, but the time is today, and the place is Freedom Land, a big entertainment park in the Bronx, in the state of New York, just half an hour by subway from Times Square in New York City. Here, they've built the places and the buildings representing 200 years of American history. And riding shotgun across the Great Plains is only one part of the story of our country. Hey, what's happening over there in Chicago? Fire! Look at that! It's the Chicago Fire of 1871. Hurry up, men. We're going to need volunteers for this one. Everybody man the pump. We've got to get water on the fire or the whole city will go. Faster, men. Keep that pump going. Mrs. O'Leary's cow has kicked over a lantern, and the flames are spreading fast. Keep that pump going back there. It's getting out of control. This fireman doesn't look very worried. Here at Freedom Land, they have the Chicago Fire every half hour, every day. And the gas flames behind the windows of those fireproof buildings always go out on schedule. But it's lots of fun because it's make-believe. In Chicago, in 1871, they didn't have fireproof buildings, and the big fire was an important event in American history, brought to life at Freedom Land. Down on Cortlandt Street, they built little old New York, just the way it was between 1850 and 1890. In those days, horse-drawn trolleys were the latest thing for short trips in the city. If you had to go out of town, maybe as far as 5 miles, you rented a horse if you didn't have one of your own. If you planned a real long trip, 100 miles or more, you took the train. There's the Santa Fe Railroad train, getting ready for the long, dangerous journey to San Francisco. Here's another way people traveled in the 1800s, on a sternwheel steamboat. All aboard! The paddle wheel starts turning, and away you go.

traveling along, you can get a good idea of how our country looked in the days when there were only a few roads, and the sternwheelers and riverboats were used to carry most of the heavy freight. The bow of the boat is a good place to stand if you want to see what's coming up around the next bend. If your mother lets you stay there. There's the Santa Fe Special, heading west, just like the days when there was only one railroad line from coast to coast. On board one of the big sternwheelers at Freedom Land, you take a trip back to the days when there were only a few cities on the east coast of our country, and most of the land west of the Mississippi was a wide open frontier. So let's go ashore and see some of the other reminders of our past here in this showcase of American history. In the untamed Northwest, you can take a ride in one of the bull boats, traveling past the trapper's cabin back to the time of the historic Lewis and Clark expedition. You'll follow the route of the fur trappers, who were the first white men to see many parts of our country because they had to move farther and farther away from the new villages and towns to trap and hunt. Look, there's a moose looking us over. Don't move, he might charge the boat. There's an Indian carving a totem pole in a village just as it might have looked to a boatload of fur trappers as they kept pushing northwest. These Indians look friendly, but no telling what's coming up around the next bend. If you want to see more of Freedom Land, the best thing to do is go up, way up, high. Riding in an ore bucket from the Tucson Mining Company, high above the buildings and the people. From here, you can see most of Freedom Land and pick out the spots you want to visit next time. 205 acres of fun and tradition. From San Francisco in 1906, across the Great Plains of the 1800s, through the old Southwest of 1890, to the not-so-distant future at Satellite City. 200 years of American history. From the days when herds of buffalo roamed the West to the present and beyond. There are thousands of things to see, too many to look at on this trip, but all of them are fun. And all of them will help you appreciate the facts in your history books.

This is history brought to life. The history of the country that gave this place its name, Freedom Land. Now it's time we got back on solid ground again, back to the Bronx in the state of New York. So long.

with me to the land of make-believe, where you can pilot the Red Baron airplane and challenge the new cargo nets. Romp in the ball crawling down the tube slide. Wow, the land of make-believe has a worm ride. And you'll never get tired of chugging along on the Civil War train. Experience the Little Dipper or the merry-go-round. Touch and talk to Holly the horse at Old McDonald's Farm. So meet me at the park. 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
1: All aboard for Kennywood. Don't miss out on the time of your life at the nation's greatest picnic park. Hurry, hurry, hurry. All aboard for Kennywood. There's always lots to do, lots to see, something for everyone in the family. Kennywood's Kiddyland is the nation's largest. Even the smallest tots can ride there. Don't leave anyone at home when you go to Kennywood, where there's never a dull moment. The nation's greatest picnic park. It's an unbelievable wonderland of fun. Kennywood, the tri-state's favorite playground. Bigger and better than ever this year. And don't miss the Roder, the thrill sensation from England. You just have to see it or ride it to believe that there can be anything like it. Spin around with nothing to hold you up. Hurry, hurry, hurry. All aboard, let's go to Kennywood.

0: Now get a load of this. Look at this. It says, Lost, black and tan, three-year-old German Shepherd, answers to the name Wolfgang, and the family is heartbroken. Please call 555-9191 anytime.
1: The dumbest thing I ever heard. Putting an ad in for a lost dog. Everybody knows dogs can't read. And even if they could, where are they going to come up with a dime for the phone call?
2: They're stupid. They can call collect.
3: Hey, speaking of dogs, where's Bowser?
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3: 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Hey, what's up, Penguin Puss?
5: Well, the word's out. We're having a telethon.
1: Telethon? Well, what are we having a telethon for, bone brain?
5: Because that's the only way we can get guests. When we tell the stars we're having a telethon, they'll be dying to do the show.
6: He's right, Blubberbelly.
7: But what's the telethon going to be for? All the good diseases are taken.
8: Hey, for this plan to work, we got to come up with an affliction or condition worthy of the good name of Sha-na-na.
9: Hey, I got it. How about prickly heat?
5: I've already chosen the perfect disease.
10: What?
5: Natural causes. Right, it's a natural. Did you know that more people die from natural causes than from any other disease?
10: No.
5: It could strike anyone, regardless of race, color, or singing group.
2: I never heard of no disease called natural causes.
5: Well, that's because you don't read the paper, zucchini brain. Here, funeral notices. Take a look at this.
2: Okay.
5: Cause of death, natural causes.
2: Wow.
5: Cause of death, natural causes.
2: Wait.
5: Died of natural causes. It's an epidemic. When we tell the stars about this number one killer, they're going to be in the palm of our hands. Hello, street. Home of the Sha-na-na Telethon. Bowser, chairman of the celebrity guest committee, speaking. Oh, you're Freddie Cannon's agent, and Freddie's on the way. Oh, you should have called sooner. We would have sent one of our natural causes limousines to pick him up. All right. Great singer and a terrific humanitarian. We're glad that you're a part of our fight against natural causes. Oh, and now, we'd like you to meet our natural causes poster boy, Lenny.
6: What is this?
5: Well, you're here to do the Sha-na-na celebrity telethon for natural causes.
6: No, I'm here to sing because I thought Sha-na-na died of natural causes. And I'm terribly disappointed to see you still alive.
5: Hey, where are you going?
6: Home.
5: You better sing, Palisades Park Puss.
6: Why?
10: Hey, if you don't sing, you really are going to be a sick person.
8: See, Fred, around here, you could expire of unnatural causes.
5: I suggest you follow Dr. Denny's orders. Catch my drift?
6: I always follow doctor's orders.
5: All right, ladies and gentlemen, a close personal friend of Sha-na-na, a wonderful guy, a man who has selflessly devoted many, many hours to the cure of natural causes. Let's hear it for Mr. Natural Causes himself, Freddie Boom Boom Cannon! Yeah.

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5: Okay, I crammed a lot of stuff in that set there. We had a commercial featuring the Old Chicago Amusement Park, and that was from 1977, and it featured their Monsters of the Midway exhibit. And Action Park in Vernon, New Jersey, had a commercial in 1984 that I featured there. Never went to Traction Park. I never went to Vernon, New Jersey to ski or to get a broken leg. We heard a segment from the Sha Na Na TV show from apparently 1977 to 1981. It's not specific which where I got that from. That was Freddie Boom Boom Cannon as a special guest singing Palisades Park with the band. And we heard the Palisades Park commercial that was classic, that was run over and over each year in the New York area from the 1960s to the early 1970s, whenever Palisades Park went under. Astro World in Houston, Texas gave us a 1980 commercial. Oh, goodness, the classic Uncle Floyd for Wild West City. That was a Netcong, New Jersey, sort of Westworld type of amusement park. Something from Kennywood, and that was a park in West Mifflin, Pennsylvania, and that was circa 1955. And the Great Keensburg Amusement Park, which was featured on New York television in the 1970s, the mid-1970s, and it always was somehow... it sounded like an outtake, but they just kept running it over and over again. Keensburg Amusement Park. The Land of Make-Believe had a commercial there from, probably the early 80s or so. I believe the joke was that you had to make believe there was something interesting at the park. That was in Hope, New Jersey. And we heard a long featurette on the Freedomland Amusement Park from 1963 in the Bronx, and that that place later became the Urban Renewal Project Co-op City. And we heard Emmett Rhodes at the top of that set with Come Ride, Come Ride from the American Dream album from 1970 on A&M Records. And this is the Freeform Roller Coaster on Sheena's Jungle Room Stream on WFMU on Memorial Day weekend. And we're going to continue on with special features for you along the line of amusements. So stick around.

0: honeys. Yes, boys and girls, it's Comic Weekly time. And here I come right into your house to bring a little fun and happiness. Right out of the pages of Puck the Comic Weekly, straight into your living room. Your friend, the Comic Weekly man. The jolly Comic Weekly man. Hello, hello, hello.
1: Hello, hello, hello.
0: Well, little Miss Honey, how are you today?
1: I'm still very anxious.
0: Well, you were anxious last week.
1: Well, I'm even more anxious today because last week Rusty was riding in the race to try to win the $1,000. But we stopped just before the race was to end. And I'm anxious to see if he'll win today.
0: And I'm anxious, too.
1: And then I'm anxious to see whether Dick and Captain Perry will get their ship unstuck. Because if they don't, the enemy could just blow them to pieces. Now, you see why I'm anxious?
0: Now I see, and I'm anxious, too.
1: Well, then, will you please hurry and read me the funny?
0: Puck the Comic Weekly, yes. I'll read that in just a moment. But first, before I do, let's listen to this nice man. Now, here we go with Puck the Comic Weekly. And on the first page, under Bringing Up Father, Beetle Bailey.
1: Magic words for the music, please.
0: Very well, my lady. Toot me a toot and tweet me a tweedle. Squeeze out music for Bailey the Beetle. Beetle is at the amusement park getting a little relaxation from his problems with the Army. At a shooting gallery, he makes a bullseye. The attendant says, "Congratulations, Mac, you won our best prize." And he hands Beetle a doll.
2: "I won that."
0: As he walks through the crowd, Beetle exclaims,
2: "Golly, I can't let any of the guys see me with this."
0: Then he sees a little girl. He walks over to her, pulls out the doll.
2: "Would you like this nice dolly, little girl?"
0: The little girl's mother yells,
2: "Peggy!"
0: and wallops Beetle over the head with an umbrella.
2: "Hey, Dolly! Dolly!"
0: And she walks off with little Peggy.
2: "How many times have I told you not to talk to strange men?"
0: Beetle struggles to his feet, clutching his aching head. Last picture, top row, he sees a hole in a wall nearby.
2: "Hey, I'll chuck it in this hole while nobody's looking."
0: He turns around to walk away. First picture, bottom row, the doll shoots out of the hole.
2: "Hey!"
0: Hitting Beetle in the back of the head. Beetle picks up the doll.
2: "Oh, gosh."
0: And he goes over to the Tunnel of Love, which is a spot where people in a boat follow a little river that goes into a dark building. Beetle tosses the doll in the water.
2: "You caused me enough trouble."
0: A woman standing nearby yells,
2: "Help! Police!"
0: An officer rushes up. The woman points at Beetle.
2: "He threw a child in the water."
0: As the cop glowers at him,
3: "Well?"
0: Beetle says,
2: "It was just a doll. I'll get it."
0: Last picture, we're back at the army camp again. Beetle walks into the bunkhouse carrying his doll. As the guys stop talking and stare at him,
3: "Hey, look!"
0: Beetle says,
2: "The first joker who opens his yap gets one wet doll for dinner."
1: "Oh, I wish I'd been there. He could have given the doll to me."
0: Yes, no one wishes that more than Beetle.
1: "Well, he shouldn't be so ashamed to bring a nice doll back to camp. Maybe one of the soldiers has a sister."
0: Yes, and maybe Beetle will discover that and send it to her and make her happy.
1: "Well, I hope so."
0: Yes, so do I.

Ladies and gentlemen, I take great pleasure in introducing to you Zach Cheney, the human cannonball, who was shot across the lagoon at the rate of 1 mile a minute. Ready!

0: Okay, that was Dan Zanes and Friends with Wonder Wheel from the album Family Dance from 2002 here on Sheena's Jungle Room Stream on WFMU and the Freeform Roller Coaster. We heard the sounds of Coney Island in 1932, just before Dan Zanes, and we started off with Comic Weekly Man, and that was Lon Clark in 1952 reading, describing a Beetle Bailey comic strip. Beetle Bailey at the amusement park. Very bizarre segment there. And here we are still on the amusement kick. And now it's going to be a little bit different. It's going to be something from the BBC. And it is Last Days of Grand Parade. And it's about the end of an era of seniors living full-time in resort hotels in the coastline, in coastal towns in England, and sort of a changing time and how people had to adapt to that. And it's going to be a good chunk of it, so stick around here on the Freeform Roller Coaster.
1: Eastbourne in February, a cruel month, a time out of season when the hotels on Grand Parade used to rely on permanent residents to keep them ticking over. At the three-star Burlington, however, residents are no longer quite so desirable. The owners are moving into a new market and, sadly for residents, the traditional separate table could soon be a thing of the past.
2: Yes, I think cornflakes and coffees. And I might as well have a full breakfast with tea and brown toast.
3: Okay. The all bran, thank you. Not too much. And brown toast.
4: Brown toast.
3: And a poached egg without the toast.
4: Okay.
3: And you want my toast with it.
4: Thanks.
3: And tea. Strong tea.
1: 85-year-old Mrs. Muriel McNabb has sat at this table for 17 years.
3: None of us want to share. So simple. I didn't want anybody to share with me. I just enjoy eating alone and being alone and my own thoughts, and I just love it. And I think the others do. In fact, I'm sure they do. Not as though we're devoted friends, is it? We just live in the same building, so to speak. We're sociable with each other and all that, but we're all different. Different characters, different everything.
1: The 170-bedroom Burlington is a listed building. The facade is safe, but the owners plan to rip out the heart of the building in a bid to attract the conference trade. When residents leave or die, they're not replaced. A few years ago there were 30, now they are 7. Mrs. Sybil Bloom has lived in hotels for 40 years, the last 5 at the Burlington. Her husband died here 2 years ago. Mrs. Bloom, who's 86, pays £210 a week for board and always takes breakfast in her room. Are you demanding? Do you demand the best?
5: No, because I know I won't get it. I've had to learn to live with the times, and I have. But if you don't, you're going to be very miserable. Because, I mean, staff is the problem today. You see, it's a pair of hands, and that's all they want. But never mind, we have to put up with it and make the best of it.
1: How do you get on with the other residents?
5: I haven't got very much in common with them, you know.
1: In what way?
5: Well, they're just not my cup of tea, you know. Well, they're just not my cup of tea, you know.

0: Grand Parade was originally a splendid Victorian terrace of 20 private houses. It's always been a select strip of Eastbourne, a place to promenade. The private houses and their residents have long gone. Today, the main parade is made up of 9 hotels. 13 of the houses were swallowed up by the Burlington, which is about to spend £20 million on a new look for a new clientele, the free-spending conference crowd.
1: 117, and I'm also looking at the possibility.
0: Larry Duggan, the managing director, is masterminding the development.
2: This is the main bedroom here, and the shower room and jacuzzi.
1: It's a whirlpool pool idea and everything else, part of the bathroom. Because it's going to be the Cleopatra suite. That's the theme of it.
2: Yes, that's right. So the gold taps and
1: everything. Great. We might even, I don't know whether we'd be able to fit a four-poster bed or whatever in here.
2: Possibly. And this starts the 15th.
1: February 15th.
2: Oh, that's right,
1: and
2: we will do
1: about 40 rooms then. Mm-hmm. All the sea-facing rooms at the front to be completed by the end of April. Mm-hmm. You won't recognise the place. Mm-hmm. I don't quite know what the theme of a Cleopatra suite is going to end up as, but it will certainly have its origins in Egypt.
0: Half of the hotels on Grand Parade no longer take residents. Those who do will only accept so many. Not so long ago, 150 elderly people sat at separate tables on the posh side of the pier. Today, there are just 30. The Cumberland has 7 who pay about £180 a week full board. One of the oldest is Mrs. Elsie Sutherland, a widow who never reveals her age. Why are you living in a hotel?
3: Because I couldn't live in a house by myself for the threat of burglars. I had 2 or 3 scares, and I put my house up for sale immediately after the last storm. And I thought, well, I'll come to the seaside, and I came down to Eastbourne.
0: What did you do with all your possessions?
3: Well, I couldn't bring any with me, because I didn't know whether I would settle, and I couldn't go around with furniture from one place to another. And it all went to the sale room, and I was simply robbed. And all I brought around, the few little bits and pieces, it was only a few personal things. All that I, treasure, is just in this little room.
0: Is it a comfort to you to have little personal things?
3: Oh, it's everything. Because if I'm miserable, I come up here, I look at all my photographs here, and I have a lovely snapbook with all my snaps from being a girl, and I sit and look at that and all the fun we had, and I'm happy again. So I'm not miserable. And some people would think that you're lonely, living alone, but I'm not.
4: Go and get my pen.
3: No, we were just going to check up from yesterday.
4: No, we're not going to fill in this morning.
3: You must check up yesterday the way we were wrong.
4: I know we were. Well, I missed out on that.
3: And we didn't get the... it was a spark.
4: A spark?
3: Yes, that was a Wilhelm.
4: Yes.
3: We put in a fleck.
4: Yes.

0: Well, that's beyond belief. A spark.
1: Don't try to poison me, Harold.
0: Oh, we put Flash.
2: Flash Gordon.
0: We put Flash
2: yes,
0: in there.
2: Yes, we did.
1: Mm. What else?
0: Well, there were many words we didn't get.
1: Theory, we got that all good. Right.
3: And there's your toast.
4: Ah, toast over here.
3: Have you toast over there?
0: Scrab minstrel.
1: Yeah.
0: Well, you see, I told you when we were doing it that I'd got a block on.
5: Thank you very much. Thank you, Graham. Michael. I'll get the model
0: up. Hope we do better than this.
1: What about having a word or two of today's in?
0: I must get on with my breakfast.
6: Oh, dear, I was so late this morning. I overslept. When the tray came in, they knocked so hard, I wondered who it was. Isn't it lasting well?
7: It has. Very well.
6: Yes. Marvellous.
7: Lovely little flat.
6: Yeah. You like that photo, don't you, Kathy?
7: He was quite a young man then.
8: How long were you and Mr. Bloom married?
6: 60 years.
8: Do you miss him a lot now?
6: At times, very much. Mostly in the evenings. I find that I can occupy myself very well in the day. Very well. But when it comes to, say, now it gets dark early and you're alone, that's the worst time. And, of course, all the things he did for me, you can't imagine. I never moved a finger. Wouldn't let me move a finger. Did everything. Everything.
8: You were spoiled.
6: Terribly. Terribly. But you can't spoil a good thing, can you?
9: Mrs. Bloom, Mrs. Sutherland and Mrs. McNabb never had children. It's a familiar story among residents. If they have no one outside, hotel life is attractive.
10: I came with my husband, of course. He died just over 10 years ago. And I have continued living here ever since. I must have been happy to have stayed as long. I'm sure I am. And I hope I go on like this. When we first came, there were 27 residents, and now there are 6. That's how it goes on, I suppose, really, in life. But, you see, it's like this, I think, speaking of hotel life. You feel more secure than living in a home of your own. I feel like that, the security, and also not lonely.
11: I saw Mrs. Thatcher on TV.
10: Always somebody to talk
11: she
10: to.
11: She says the striking is ruining both for the nursing profession and for the patients.
12: Mrs. Thatcher is a wonderful person.
10: I don't care for the way she...
11: The nurses are all out today.
10: Are they really? Yes. Mm-hmm. Oh, dear.
12: They decided to do a strike, have they?
10: And then yes.
11: But a lot of the new members have turned against Scargill.
12: I think Scargill's a man that caused a lot of trouble.
11: I think it's time somebody stood up to him.
12: Oh, I'm sure it is. I don't think at all.
11: Well, what with the ferry strikes? The miners' strikes.
10: Yes, it's
11: the
10: ferry
11: nurses' strikes.
10: Strikes.
12: And the seamen.
11: And the seamen's sort of, I say, the ferry. There's hardly anybody working.
8: The policy now at the Burlington, isn't it, is that if somebody leaves...
10: Oh, they don't... They don't replace, as you might say. They don't. I don't know what it is, I'm sure. Of course, you see, one grows old. That could be a snag, you know, with the hoteliers. You don't know that. But it is, as you get older... I don't know whether we do become more trouble. I've tried not to, but I don't know. That could be, you know, a lot to do with it.
13: How are you this morning?
14: Am I?
13: All right.
14: Yes, thanks.
13: You've got beautiful blue sunshine, isn't it? Good morning, sir.
14: Good morning.
13: This is rather fantastic, this weather.
14: What's your name?
13: Very fantastic, this weather.
14: Oh, it is.
9: Mrs. Sutherland of the Cumberland setting out for her daily constitutional along the Prom.

0: of bread?
1: Yes, happen. You feed them every morning?
0: Every morning, yes.
1: Lovely.
0: Yeah, they are lovely.
1: I get so hungry in the winter,
0: yes,
1: too, you
0: yes,
1: know.
0: They do.
1: But I feel sorry for the little birds.
0: Yes, so do I.
1: You know, they're so greedy.
0: They are. The seagulls are,
1: yes,
0: very greedy.
1: Yes. Oh, and these are the pigeons.
0: But Mrs. Lambert in the hotel collected
2: everyone
0: everything.
2: Wants to talk. You fill in your morning if you want. They're all ready to talk. And I've met different people. I met Laura Ashford, you know, the one that died about a year ago. The shop, the big Laura...
3: Ashley.
2: I met her mother chatting in the centre. And I suddenly said to her, have you got any children? And, of course, she cried. And I didn't know what to say. I didn't know who she was then. And then she said, well, of course, I'm the mother of Laura Ashley. And she'd just died. You know, she had fell downstairs or something, didn't she? But you would be surprised. Everyone wants to chat.

0: One of the small hotels on Grand Parade is run by a family from London who set out to attract residents. The Sandhurst now has 11.
1: Well, I'm going to have macaroni and cheese as a main course.
2: I like the fish, and I also like the stew. Irish stew is very good for you.
1: I'm too fat, you see. I must need fat. And ginger crumble and custard.
2: I'm very light.
1: Compost of pears and cream.
2: Yeah.
1: Cream rice pudding and assorted ice creams.
2: I like them all, so it's going to be very difficult to have them all, to have a decide.
1: We'll have cheese and biscuits.
3: Morning, madam. What's that today?
1: Well, the same age as I had before.
3: Yes.
1: I had the macaroni and cheese as the main course.
3: Cheese plus the main course.
4: Well, I'm very sorry, madam. There's no cold chicken.
5: Chicken, ham and mushroom.
4: Oh, you want the chicken and ham pie, not the cold chicken.
5: Well, I don't mind which it is.
4: Well, I'll get you the chicken pie, that's fine.
5: Yes.
4: Okay, madam.
5: Yes.
2: A very small quantity of Irish stew, please.
3: Please.
0: Sid Bishop is a youthful 76. Sid, who was a fitter, pays £122 a week out of his pension and savings for a small back room with full board.
6: Thank you very much.
7: Who have you been today?
6: Me, I've been to the club.
8: Well, 3 years ago, I had a terrible loss, and I was devastated. So I gave it thought, and I thought, well, I must get away from and decided to come down here to the Sandhurst, where we'd been on holiday for about 6 or 7 years. And I've found that I made the right decision. It was very difficult when I first arrived. I didn't know how, really, to walk across the dining room, because sitting at my table, my thoughts would go back to where we used to sit, and it was very difficult indeed, but in time I managed to get over that problem. I had known Louis for over 50 years. We weren't actually married, but we were very close, and down here when we came on holiday, we came as friends. And so my solicitor did say, why didn't have a divorce, my friend, Louis. And in those days, divorce was looked upon as a not done. And so it was never contemplated. We got on very well together, and I still suffer from her loss. She was a wonderful person. I go every year and take flowers to the crematorium. It helps me with my thoughts of the many years that we spent together.
9: Every morning I wake, I think about it. Every night. But it passes. I think about him, and it doesn't. I'm not unhappy thinking about him. But if I start to mention his name to other people, it's then I get a bit upset. But not when I think about him, I'm not upset. No. No, I'm not.

0: the Burlingtons had residence for many years. Can you afford to be sentimental when it comes to considering their future?
1: I think one has to be realistic. The whole concept of permanent residence in the hotel always provides us with certain problems that are not in the keeping of the normal running of the hotel. But I think we'd have to view it very sympathetically as to the effect of our redevelopment on their long-term continuance with us. In their case, they may not want to be resident in a hotel that is suddenly developed to double its size, double the volume of business, double the activity. They may well feel that that's too much of a disturbed environment for them to be in, in which case it's their decision.
2: I suppose, really, as one gets older, the next thing is a rest home or something of that description. And there are lots of them now, aren't there?
0: Do you...
2: I shouldn't fancy it. I don't fancy it. Not at all.
0: You mean, ideally, you'd like to end your days here?
2: Yes, I would, really. Yes, definitely.
0: How much do you think about it, or do you allow yourself...
2: No, I don't worry about it at all. I think, well, here I am, and that's it. What happens, well, you can't do anything about it.
0: Could you continue to stay in a hotel if you got very ill?
3: Ill? And they couldn't keep me here? Well, I'd have to go into hospital, wouldn't I? In the hopes that I would recover and come back again. But I might not. I'd probably pig out at this age anyway. I mean, you see, I'm old. Very old. But I don't feel it, you see. I feel that my mind is very clear and active, and I feel very young. And I think young, and my friends are young. Everything around me.
0: Do you mind telling people how old you are?
3: Not a bit. Let them guess. You know. Or have you forgotten?
0: Tell me again.
3: I am 86, and so therefore I am in my 87th year. And I don't feel in... Well, I don't know what you're supposed to feel like. Sit in the chair all day, and as a matter of fact, I had to have a nurse when my legs were so bad, and she goes around a lot and sees old people. She said, I've never met anybody like you. She said, most people of your age are sitting in the chair all day. They don't just move. Oh, I said, you don't know me. Mind you, not that I can do very much. I'm very slow because of my troubles, my back, legs.
0: But you keep happy.
3: Oh, I've always been a happy person, really. I keep happy. And everybody's so kind and nice with me. I am lucky. Yes,
4: how are you?
3: Wow.
4: Nice to see you.
3: Whee! I love you.
4: Hello.
3: Oh.
4: All right.
3: No, very bad today.
4: Will you feel right here today?
3: My back and my legs and my feet could not be worse.
4: Oh dear, will you be a new lady now? Are you all right?
3: Yeah, just put that
4: there. Thank you, sir. So cute, man. How about Glazer then? Glazer
3: of Bond Street. It's beautiful, but don't you think I'm a little bit small for all my people?
4: How about Medici, Mrs.
3: No, no, definitely not.
4: Nice.
3: But don't you think that's heavy for the summer?
4: Wouldn't be a nice change.
3: Not grey, dear. Not
4: no,
3: for
4: this
3: you.
4: Is mink. Not mink.
3: No, it's not my colour.
4: Okay.
3: I love it, don't you?
4: Yeah, I think it looks very.
3: And dear, how much is it?
4: It's £177.
3: Mm. Well, there's one thing. Your alterations are absolutely super.
0: Mrs. Bloom has a family trust to keep her in the style to which she's accustomed. Others rely on their investments.
5: In the city, fears of growing industrial unrest and forecasts that interest rates will soon have to rise again sent share prices sharply lower.
3: Oh,
5: at the close, the 100-share index was down 43.3 at 1,694.5, equaling its biggest one-day fall this year.
3: Oh.
5: The pound was less affected, easing only slightly against other major currencies. With the details, here are Richard Quest and Simon Cox.
6: The unease which has surrounded equities for the past week finally translated itself into sharp losses today. Worries in particular over the growing industrial unrest in Britain's factories led market makers to drop prices. Volume still remains low, with 400 million shares changing hands.
7: On the economics front, fears that inflation could be about to take off again receded slightly today with the latest set of producer prices.
3: There, I knew they'd be down today. And 43's, I've lost a lot of money. Oh, dear, dear. I'd be bankrupt. I really will.
0: You're joking.
3: I'm not. Because apart from my small shares that I deal with, there's all my big, the financier deals with. And I've lost a lot of money there. And now 43, it's such a big drop. And I expected it today. Oh, dear, dear. I'll have no money left, no money to pay the bills here.
0: Do you find that funny?
3: Well, you've got to laugh, haven't you? Or you might cry. Thank goodness I have some money in building societies, because that is safe, but the vast amount is in shares. They tell me they won't go up until about the end of the year. I don't know.
0: The Burlington has got the go-ahead for its plans. Mrs. Bloom is delighted and blissfully unaware that she'll soon be uprooted.
3: Oh, isn't that wonderful?
1: Can you recognise that portion of Eastbourne? There's the pier.
3: Yes.
1: You see here, the seafront there. And
3: where
1: the Burlington,
3: am I?
1: There's the Burlington Hotel at the front there.
3: I'm up here somewhere.
1: That's right. You're facing out to the sea there.
3: That's right.
1: Now, this area here is where we're building the new development of the conference banking
3: yes.
1: complex.
3: Of course, the hotel is not the same as it was a few years ago.
1: Well,
3: and what about our prices?
1: The prices?
3: Will they be going up through all this?
1: I think you and I will enjoy a negotiation on that one at a later stage, once we know exactly
3: what's
1: happening.
3: I'm so happy. I don't want to say to you, oh dear, you have put your prices up a lot, I won't be able to stay.
1: Well, I think we will come to an amicable arrangement.
3: Of course.
1: I'm sure.
0: Will you be able to afford to carry on living in the Burlington?
2: Well, if I carry on as I am doing now, I think so. But not, if it just goes up out of all sense and reason, well, I couldn't start worrying. But as I am now, I just manage very nicely. I'm not extravagant, not an extravagant person at all. But I think I could, just about, as I say, unless it went up absolutely, extortionately, I don't know. But I think I could just about manage. Just depends how long you go on, isn't it? Doesn't it in life, really? That's the trouble. You don't know.
0: You could go on a long time, I think.
2: Well, you could, yes. I think I could, really. I think so.
0: Do you want to go on for a long time?
2: So much, I think. I don't want to live to about 100 or anything like that, But, yes, a few more years, anyhow, I'll put it that way.

I've enjoyed my stay here, and I hope to stay for as long as it's possible. One can't see one's future ahead, but right now I have no other ideas of doing anything different. The worst part is when you have the wireless on and you get tunes come on the wireless that we had listened to together. That brings back the memories.

0: So many have gone.
1: Do you want to spend the rest of your life here?
0: Well, I have a thought of going up north.
1: Back home?
0: Yes, back home. Well, no, to Cheshire. Yorkshire's my home. But I have a niece living there, and she would like me up there. And then again, when you're ill, you sort of worry here what's going to happen to you. And I was ill, the doctor came, as you know, last week. And if I hadn't recovered, I'd have been pushed in a home. And there's nobody here to look after me at all, to come and visit, and that is a worry.
1: So you're really alone down here?
0: I have no one. No one down here.
2: There's trouble at the Burlington. Residents were given a week's notice to move rooms. They're being shunted upstairs.
3: Is that you, Jack? We're in a hell of a mess. We're moving. Oh, dear, there's so much to do. But Bob's very good, the maintenance man.
4: Hello, Mrs. Bloom.
3: Hello.
4: You want some
3: Bob's
4: stuff
3: just come in. He's simply marvellous. Bob, dear, what do you think about that light?
4: Would you want me to take that one down and...
3: Which one would be the best?
4: Well, that one would be better upstairs in the room you're going to.
3: Better than the bathroom one.
4: Yes, and right, what about the safe? Would you like me to move that as well?
3: Yes, okay. You know where it's going, don't
4: going
3: you?
4: Upstairs.
3: Actually,
4: okay.
3: It's going next to the white cupboard.
4: Next to the white cupboard.
3: Oh, dear, what are we going to do? Can you manage it, Bob? It's
4: yes, there's
3: so
4: no
3: heavy.
4: Problem, is it?
3: Well, I'll speak to you later. God bless. Bye.
5: Hello,
2: Mrs. Chester.
3: Hello.
2: How
5: are you?
3: Surviving?
5: Good.
2: The daily ritual of tea at the Sandhurst.
5: Mrs. Williams.
6: Thank you.
5: Mrs. Quadri.
7: Thank you. Not easy, is it, with that little lot there? Mm. I think I'd better stick to a piece of plain cake.
5: Piece of plain cake. Are you having your usual sandwiches?
2: The head of the Carter dynasty who run the Sandhurst is Mr. Nick, your traditional friendly proprietor.
8: Good afternoon, Miss Wears. Is anything else? Did you get your message in reception
9: today? Yes, thank you very much.
8: Yeah? Oh,
9: yes.
8: Good. Good book you're reading?
9: Well, it's a whodunit.
8: Whodunit, oh.
9: Yes.
8: Is that your favourite kind of reading?
9: Yes.
3: All this I've got to do, just look at it. Oh, dear, I don't know where I'm going to put it. Never mind.
1: I can teach you to be so extravagant with dresses.
3: How right you are. Never a truer word that you sound like. My husband would have said, you're mad having all those things. You'll never wear them. I said, I will. Oh, I'm not very tidy, am I?
5: Hello, Mr. Bishop.
10: Hello, Sean. Thank you very much.
5: All right.
11: Yes, very nice.
5: Thank you. Any winners today?
10: No, I haven't had time, unfortunately, but I wouldn't have had any winners.
1: What would you do if somebody said, I would like to buy your hotel for some amazing amount of money that you couldn't refuse?
8: Silly. No.
1: But I don't want any residents.
8: Well, yes. Well, all our residents basically are on a 1 month's notice. I wouldn't get rid of a resident to do a good deal, possibly, no. That would be wrong. But I would... Certainly, if I thought that something was going to be on a long-term basis, someone who wished to book the hotel for a large number of rooms for many, many months, a year, then I would have to seriously look at the financial implications of that.
12: Three hearts. Oh, I'll go three no trumps then.
3: I think I'm going to be lonely here. I've got a feeling I will be.
1: Why should that be?
3: Well, you see, the other room had a certain amount of warmth in it. You know what I mean? And this feels so cold to me.
1: Did you think that you might leave the hotel?
3: Yes, I did. But there were several things. Firstly, I couldn't leave in a hurry. And secondly, where would I go? You see, not many hotels today take you permanently. Very few.
2: At least Mrs. Bloom is still at the front. Mrs. McNabb isn't so fortunate. She's been moved to a room with a very different view.
13: I like my original room better, facing the sea and all that sort of thing, which I'm not now. I feel now that as though I'm in a city, more than the seaside resort. The sound of the sea is gradually going from me. And all this, all this activity on the back is, it's unsettling, especially when you're alone, don't you think so? No one to discuss it with. My husband would have played hell about it, but still, I'm not doing. He wouldn't have liked it at all.
1: You've got as much guts as him now, I bet, haven't you?
13: Well, in some ways more.
1: So why didn't you play hell?
13: Well, I didn't, because I thought, well, they might say, if you don't like it, well, get out. And at the moment, winter time and not being too well lately, I just felt as though I couldn't. Where to go and what to do, you know.
3: I don't know whether I shall stay. I really don't know. But where do I go? I'll come and live with you.

do you know? I can't help laughing. I've got nail varnish on those two, not on those. It's c'est la mode, n'est-ce pas? Oh, dear, what a life.

Okay, that was Last Days of Grand Parade from 1988, a BBC documentary about the end of the separate tables resort living lifestyle for seniors in coastal towns in the UK. And here we are on the Freeform Roller Coaster on Sheena's Jungle Room Stream. This is Chris O. We're going to continue on with a little more music before we relinquish the ride. So please stay tuned.

around. Everything is fine, and now she's mine, 'cause the merry-go-round went whoop-pa-pa, whoop-pa-pa, whoop-pa, whoop-pa, whoop-pa-pa. Oh, the merry-go-round broke down.

That was the Hollies and some session segments for the recording of On a Carousel in 1967 at Abbey Road Studios. Before that, something new from Ergo Fizmes, Pinball Machine from Welcome to the Hot Sounds of 2051. That's new on Bandcamp. There's a link in the playlist. We heard the Beach Boys and Amusement Parks USA from Summer Days and Summer Nights from 1965. And we heard Amusement Parks Sounds of Music Boxes, Carousels, and Hand Organs from Smithsonian Folkways collection. And we heard, Eddie Duchin and The Merry-Go-Round Broke Down from 1937. Harlan Lattimore singing I'm Still Without a Sweetheart with Summer Coming On from 1932. The Ipana Troubadours, On the Beach with You from 1931. And we started off with Phil Spitalny sing something simple, and that was accredited to the Edgewater Beach Hotel Orchestra in 1930. And thanks so much for hanging around with me on the Freeform Roller Coaster on Sheena's Jungle Room stream on WFMU. I am Chris O. I'll see you next week. Please stay tuned for Don Bowles and Wired Up coming up next. I'm going to leave you now with something from the late Ike Willis, a wonderful, wonderful singer and a member of Frank Zappa's band in a classic period. Talented person. Rest in peace. So take care. I love you all and have a safe and restful day.

0: Kim Fowley is the ultimate animal.
1: 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I'm gonna kill you.
2: Oh,

0: Outrageous Kim Fowley, Imperial Records.
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2: Oh, God.

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See, but that's bad. That's a bad thing to do.

0: Baby Roller. Hey, that was Free Wheels from the Canada there. And gosh, it's me, your fearless leader, Don Bowles. And I'm going to tell you all sorts of fascinating information. Well, mostly the stuff that you just heard there, of course, if you were listening. And Well, what did I play there, you might ask? I might ask, too. We started out with Shawadi Wadi and Hey, Rock and Roll. And then the B-side of the My Friend Stan single by Slade, My Town. And then after that, there was Chatterbox from the New York Dolls. I played it off the LP, New York Dolls, in Too Much Too Soon, produced by Shadow Morton, who, you know, I love Todd Rundgren till doomsday. However, I'm telling you that, in case you don't already know, then this album that was produced by Shadow Morton, who produced the Shangri-Las, and I'm sure that's why the New York Dolls hit him up to produce this album, sounds so much better than the first New York Dolls album. I mean, it's almost unbelievable, but I believe. Anyway, for Don Ritz there, we had Blitz at the Ritz, and then we had Antilope with Come On Susie. That reminds me of a tasteless joke involving the song Come On Eileen, but I'll tell you that one later when we're hanging out without children around. You heard Kim Fowley with Control, where he used the exact actual backing tracks from the Iron Cross version of Little Bit of Soul. I don't know how he got access to those, but, you know, Kim Fowley wasn't the most scrupulous person on earth, but he was pretty darn cool. And then speaking of the great and late Kim Fowley, you heard Motorboat, and that was actually from the rare and very expensive, don't ask me how I know, because it hurt my little wallet, but the Swedish pick sleeve with the art by Savage Pencil. And then the Raw Band to get you dancing, sort of slowly moving and or grooving. And then there was Sugar and the Lollipops with I Can Dance. That was another one for Don Ritz.
1: My name's Nozzle Bubbles.
0: And my fiance Space Lady. Yeah, she's no children. We have our little kitten Valkyrie here, though. And, she is something else, let me tell you. But we got some more stuff for you. But first, I wanted to mention that we've got a birthday announcement. Connor Burrell from Hammered Satin, the amazing guitar player who was in the band for a long time, and then he left to go do some sort of exploration in Africa or something, and then he returned to the band again a little later. He's not on the Velvet Vortex album, but he's on pretty much every other thing that Hammered Satin ever did. And what a great guitar player, and what a great guy. And it's his birthday, or it was recently anyway. So Don Ritz and I wanted to say, hey, happy birthday, Connor Burrell.
2: And YouTube song.
0: Oh, yeah. I forgot. We ended it all with Free Wheels and Helen Wheels. No. Baby Roller. But here for Connor is a special announcement.
3: Here's a great big happy birthday from all of your animal friends.
0: Thank you, Connor's animal friends. And here's Connor Burrell himself with the venerable Hammered Satin and one of my favorite Hammered Satin tracks, which unfortunately I didn't play on. Well, it may be fortunate for the recording. Lightspeed Driver. It's WFMU. The show's called Wired Up. I hope you're wired up too.

My great-grandfather was a wise old Indian chief. And on the night to the seventh full moon, all the young braves would gather round the campfire, and my grandfather would come out of his teepee and sit, his legs crossed, gazing into the flames. And when the moon was high above the mountains and cast its shadow down across the prairie, my great-grandfather would raise his arms, lift his head to the stars, and speak these words of wisdom like this.

speed driver. And then, oh, before that, there was a, I wanted to mention that I dedicated Baby Roller to the lovely and talented Dawn Ritz, my little schnoozle bubbles, because, well, she likes that song. And, you know, as far as I can tell, who doesn't? But, you know, it's pretty good. But anyway, Hammered Satin with Lightspeed Driver, one of my favorite Hammered Satin songs. And yeah, I'm sad I don't play on it, but maybe it's for the better. Then we did the Native American set, starting with, of course, an Australian single from Johnny Dick. It was produced and probably the music was performed by Vanda and Young. And, you know, somehow I don't really believe that his great-grandfather was an American Indian chief, but whatever, you know, you got to suspend that disbelief to enjoy some of these things. Well, after that, you done hoyed Indian Giver from the 1910 Fruit Gum Company, and then Babe with Indian Habits, Hookah Hay. After that, The Sweet with Wigwam Bam, and then thankfully that was the last of the Native American exploitation set. But then, Mark Bolan with John's Children and the Lilac Hand of Menthol Dan. And I wanted to dedicate that to another Hammered Satin guy, the best bass player I know of at this point in time, Dan Sandvik. Gosh, I hope you're listening, Dan, but even if you're not, that one was for you. And then Glo McCarry with Looking for Love. And I'm sure she deserved her record contract, even though her dad was a bigwig at EMI. But the band that was backing her up on that was a three-piece sort of hard rock band called Slow Load. That was a pretty darn cool single, however it was begotten. And then we'd be gotten into a little bit of... Wait, what is this? Oh, yeah. I almost didn't recognize it because I put a picture of the Japanese pick sleeve. My copy's the American one that doesn't even have a pick sleeve. But, or some of them didn't anyway. Most of them, actually. But the Japanese sleeve is so brutally cool. It's those guys riding around in an ancient tank. But Mr. Sun, Mr. Moon. And then Chris Hodge with Contact Love. That was a B-side. Chris was, of course, the only glam guy on Apple Records. And then for O.O. Orgath, Sparks and Barbecutie. Hey, it's Wired Up. It's the best and still only bubblegum junk shop glam show in existence. Here's Melissa, the ice queen from the Joymany there. And Hanky, Hanky with Joe. Oh, yeah. It's 1980 coming at ya.

Return to the thrilling days of the Old West this weekend with Mr. Rory's Arizona Baked Hyena Tripe as they celebrate their 100th anniversary. Yes, 100 days in the business means a lot to the men and women of Mr. Rory's, and this weekend means a lot to you, too. It means Old West prices, like a Big Rory for $1.79 or a Killer Rat Burger for $1.78. 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

Well, who likes Gary Glitter? Do you? Good. Well, so do I. We can all join in on this one too, dancing and singing.

Hey, that was Agnes Strange. And give yourself a chance right here on the big 666. That would be WFMU to use. Hey, it's me, your fearless leader, Don Bowles. And I'm, of course, here to inform you about all them things that you done hoyed there, assuming, of course, you were listening. The first thing in that set, anyway, was Melissa, the German ice queen extraordinaire, and Hanky Panky with Joe, an extremely nonsensical and fucking badass song. And then after that, you heard something for the kiddies. It was Marshmallow Way with Come On Kitty, Let's Go to the City. And I never tire of telling everyone that the album version of that absolutely sucks fucking stinky ass compared to that fabulous production on the single. You know, it's insane just how different it is. But anyway, you could check it out for yourself if you like. But what a great single that is. And then the Teens, speaking of which, with We'll Have a Party Tonight Night. In Europe, though, where the Teens are from, the Germany there, actually, they usually say, yes, we make the party. And then they do, I guess. But Judy, Judy, Judy was done to you by Crackers. Not Cracker, Crackers. And then after that, you heard... wait. Oh, yeah. You heard Skid with I Saw Her Standing There. I put a different pick sleeve in the playlist today because it's so cool and weird looking. But it's not the one I've got, unfortunately. Anyway, a Beatles cover. It's hard to go wrong with a Beatles song. You heard Tears with Ula from the Sweden there. And then Anthony Bygraves, he was kind of a movie star guy in the England there. And he did a lot of records under a lot of different names. And that one he did under his own name, oddly enough. Then something Australian for H. And that was William Shakespeare and Feeling All Right. And then after that, one of the greatest of all the bubblegum singles, Elephant Candy by the Fun and Games. Then Buster with... Oh, wait, no, wait. We did that before. Same label. Duh. This was Edwina Biglet and the Miglets. Nothing like Buster. And Thing. And then Gary Glitter with Hello, Hello, I'm Back Again. And then we ended it all with Agnes Strange. And speaking of Buster and Beautiful Child, which I suppose I am right now, I'm going to play this damn record, and it's for the lovely and talented Dawn Ritz, my little snuzzle bubbles. And here it is. It's Buster the Boy Band. Badass Japanese pick sleeve. Oh, and it's WFMU to you.

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I've enjoyed being your game master. I hope you all had a lot of fun. Thanks for inviting me to your house party. And I'll be right here whenever you want to turn me over and give me the needle. Bye.

0: What's the password?
1: Sheena's Jungle Room!
0: Hurry, hurry, hurry! Get in here! Close that door! Close that door! Oh my gosh! Summer is upon us, folks! We're in it, right? It's summertime and it feels great. We're out there. Clothes are a little looser. Our minds are a little looser, if we can. And minds are a little looser. I've been accused of that my whole life. But love is in the air. Love is in the air!

0: And since you're calling me back, one-night stand, right?
1: Don't put any of those old cheap moves on me. Okay?
2: No.
1: It's different.
2: I have all new cheap moves.
3: Nervous?
4: Yes.
3: First time?
4: No, I've been nervous lots of times.
5: So, anyways, you guys want to make out or what?
6: Would you like to buy a monkey?
7: Oh, Carol, seriously, it was an accident, I swear to God.
8: An accident? Your thing just got into a box of popcorn.
9: Baby, we're the sex men.
10: I'm Kiss. She's torture. We're here to save the world from a paranormal sexual event.
11: Hey, baby. You ever had a chick with a beard before?
12: I can't say that I have there, bearded broad.
11: Well, then, sugar, you haven't lived.
12: Note to self, I don't want to live.
13: Your experiments, I don't know if you've read my latest book, Advanced Sexual Positions, How to Achieve Them Without Laughing, but it's getting to be a classic.
14: How come you never scream when we have sex?
15: Give me something to scream about.
8: Well, I don't think you're ugly, exactly.
16: Wanna suck face?
17: Come to my room right after dinner.
18: No, not tonight. I'm too tired. I think I'm gonna turn in early.
17: I'll let you wear my underwear.
18: I'll be there.
19: Those places are filthy. And the worst part is, that little girl grinding and dry humping the f***ing stage up there, that's somebody's daughter up there.
20: I was just going to say that.
21: See? So bad about being small. You're not going to be small forever.
22: Play with it, pal. Don't talk to it.
23: Well, that's quite a nice little nothing you're almost wearing. I approve.
24: I finally had an orgasm and my doctor told me it was the wrong kind.
25: Have the wrong kind?
26: Really?
25: I've never had the wrong kind, ever. My worst one was right on the money.

0: Yeah, but Daddy says I'm the best at it.
1: Got something to show you.
2: Is it bigger than a baby's arm?
3: Mr. Andrews, nice haircut. Looking extremely dilfy today.
4: Are all nerds as good as you?
5: Yes.
4: Come.
5: Because all jocks think about is sports. All we ever think about is sex.
6: One day I came home and found him in the shower. With a girl. And her mother.
7: Well, at least he kept it in the family.
8: Welcome to the Statue of Liberty. The statue is a gift from French citizens that has come to symbolize hope for naked women everywhere. Bocce ball!
9: Do you love me?
10: Well, let's just say that I am very much in lust with you.
11: Well, send her a new memo. To Katie, from Andy. Re, me being your boyfriend. Hunker down for doinkage.
12: Did you ever find Bugs Bunny attractive when he put on a dress and play a girl bunny?
13: No.
14: No.
12: Neither did I. I was just asking.
15: Live from the City of Angels, here's our little devil.
16: Do you know how you're thinking?
15: Bob.

Hey, everybody! How are we doing this absolutely fantastic Saturday, May 23rd, 2026? It's 2:07 right here in Los Angeles. That means it's 5:07 out there on the East Coast. How is everyone feeling tonight? We got a big show, a big, big show tonight on the show. Get your notes together, Barth. Oh, yes, director Anthony Maras. He's got a brand new movie out, Pressure. It opens next Friday. World War II, meteorology. Two things you probably didn't think about. Big part of the story. After that, oh my gosh, you're going to love this. Comedian Angela Johnson Reyes is going to join us. She's got a brand new stand-up special called Ugly Baby, currently available to you on YouTube. We're going to talk all about that. Also, we're taking a look at the brand new Star Wars movie, Star Wars The Mandalorian and Grogu. We're heading down to La Jolla Playhouse in San Diego, just north of San Diego. Take a look at their latest production, Purpose, and more comedy. Comedy, comedy, comedy. The Groundlings. We're going to see their brand new show. Now that's what I call Groundlings, Volume 5. We've got so much happening on today's show. Let's kick it off with a bang, folks. This is Genesis Owusu. Yeah, baby. Turn it up. It's a slow start. A lot of rumbling. Here we go. It's going to happen now. It's happening. It's a banger.

For example, I was reading recently. I was reading an article. A news article. A scientific news article. It may have been a tweet. I read a lot of stuff. Hard to keep it straight. I read that there are over 8 billion people on the planet, and the odds are, statistically speaking, that every single one of us, every human alive today, has within our body one atom that also used to be inside Beethoven. And I was like, that's incredible. I was like, Reenie, isn't that fascinating that we all have a Beethoven atom in our body? And she says, yeah, but Hitler too, probably. And I was like, it just says Beethoven in the article, so I'm going to go with Beethoven. If you want to be Hitler, I'm for a woman's right to choose to be Hitler, if that is her prerogative. So my girlfriend is Hitler, I am Beethoven, and now we have a fun role-playing game for the bedroom, you know, where she's all like, give it to me, Beethoven. And I'm like, what? Then I say, I'm so hard of hearing. Beethoven is deaf. That's the main ingredient you need for that one to kick it into the highest gear. Then she's like, roll over, Beethoven, and we do it big red doggy style. Does that make sense? Okay. Now, I don't know if it's true that we all have a Beethoven atom in our body. It's true that I read it, but I'm not a scientist. I'm a comedian. I tell jokes. I also tell truths. And truths are just jokes that people don't laugh at. I appreciate that some of you like that joke, and I like that some of you appreciated that truth. One time after a show, a woman came up to me, and she said, thank you so much for saying what you did about jokes and truths, because after that point, it helped me relax and enjoy the rest of the show in a completely different and better way. And I was like, well, thank you. I'm so glad that happened for you. In my head, I was like, what was she doing before? She's just like, what is happening half the time? Oh, jokes and truths. Phew. So I don't know if it's true that we all have a Beethoven atom in our body, but I have a friend who is a scientist. My friend Jacob went to Harvard and studied physics. Now he is at Harvard teaching physics. So he was a student of physics at Harvard. Now he's a professor of physics at Harvard. So if anyone in my life knows the answer to this physics-based question, it's my Harvard-educated, Harvard professor, Harvard friend at Harvard, who I call Harvard Jacob of Harvard. Harvard. So I asked Jacob, is it true that we all have a Beethoven atom in our body? And here was his answer. He goes, the exciting and disturbing thing that I've learned from physics regarding this. And I was like, yes or no would be great. He's like, it's exciting, but disturbing, disturbing, and also exciting. Also, by the way, this all was an email, so I am just dramatizing it a bit. Here's his answer. He's like, the exciting and disturbing thing about physics is that all of our subatomic particles, quarks, electrons, and so forth, they're all constantly disappearing, reappearing, being replaced with identical particles all of the time. He says, from moment to moment, not a single one of us is made of the same elementary constituent particles. And I was like, wow. So what you are saying to me, Jacob, is that your molecules didn't even go to Harvard? So why are my molecules listening? Talk to the automaton, because the hand is a gonagon. And it's a little song, a song I wrote for y'all. Now,

0: So, can I have the last dance?
1: No. You can have the first.

0: my gosh, how great is that? It's Olivia Newton-John, it's Cliff Richard, and that's from Xanadu, Suddenly. One of my very favorite weird films of all time. One of these days I gotta line that up for an ONS film club. That would be very indulgent of me. Top of that set, we heard new one, Genesis Owusu with Stampede. I like that's a good drive-in song. Actually, his whole album is really good. Bob Dylan after that with If You See Her, Say Hello. Mike Kaplan from his special Rini. Glenn Hansard has a live album, Don't Settle, Volume 1, Transmissions East. From it, we heard Didn't He Ramble, recorded live at Funkhouse. The Cranberries have just released their album. Everybody else is doing it, so why can't we? It's a new deluxe 2026 remaster, and we heard the classic hit Linger from it, and that brought us to Xanadu. How's everyone doing this fantastic day? Thank everyone for jumping into the old panic room. It's so great to see the familiar faces there tonight. If you're not and you're so inclined, please, please do stop by WFMU.org. From there, you're going to find Sheena's Jungle Room and our little thing and the playlist. You hit the live playlist. I've always got some fun things to see in the playlist, great pictures and stuff. Oh, and then on the right-hand side, what's that? Why that? That's the panic room. Drop in. Just say, hey. This is who I'm at. This is where I'm at. This is what I'm into. You know, I share a lot of film and television and music and all that fun stuff, theater. And I love it when you guys find something that really, like, struck a chord with you and that you've got to share. So that's a great way to use that forum as well. Anyway, that said, on with tonight's program. All right, here's a good one. Pressure, set in the tense days leading up to D-Day. Pressure follows the Allied meteorologists and military planners tasked with making one of the most important decisions in modern history, when to launch the Normandy invasion. With lives hanging in the balance and the weather itself becoming the enemy, the film turns forecasting into an edge-of-your-seat thriller. Joining me tonight on the show is the film's director, Anthony Morris.
1: Call General Eisenhower.
2: Tiger was a training op, dress rehearsal for D-Day. They walked right into it. One mistake. Just that one mistake.
1: Ike, you have to stop doing this to yourself. What's done is done.
3: Group Captain Dr. James Stagg, here at the express request of General Eisenhower.
4: Do we have a date yet for the invasion zone?
2: D-Day is in 61 hours from now. This is the largest seaborne invasion in history. Fate of the war, thousands of lives hinge on this. I need a forecast. Churchill tells me you're the best meteorologist in the country.
5: Get me the latest readings from every single base within 2,000 miles of Normandy. The invasion's confirmed for Monday. Monday. Monday.
1: Well, they won't like this.
5: We are faced with a succession of two aggressive storms.
2: Are you absolutely certain?
6: D-Day will be calm and sunny.
5: I couldn't disagree with that more.
7: If D-Day is cancelled, we will lose this war.
2: The final decision on the timing of D-Day will be mine, and mine alone.
5: If you invade tomorrow, they're going to be washed away.
2: 300,000 men with families that they may never see again. Why should I trust you?
8: We must face the facts. The facts, however frightening they may be.
7: If we delay,
9: the enemy will be ready and waiting. They'll slaughter every single last one of us.
5: The storms that I'm talking about are real. And the wrath of nature is real.
0: Ladies and gentlemen, please help me welcome to the show, director Anthony Maras. Anthony, thank you so much for being here tonight.
10: Hey, pleased to be with you.
0: I had the extreme pleasure of checking out your latest picture, Pressure. And there's a lot to unpack here. So I want to start here. It's an unusual feat for a film. It's the construct of it is unusual. And I'm very curious. What is the origin of this for you? I know it was originally a stage play. How does it meet you? And what was it about it that were like, yep, I see the cinematic version of this?
10: I thought it was unique when I read the original stage play and the screenplay that came from it. And I thought it was unique because we've seen a lot of war films that are set on the battlefield, a lot of iconic war films, some of my favorites that wanted to make me, inspired me to become a filmmaker. And whilst there have been obviously some great films set in the war room, so to speak, this one that focused so specifically on one decision grabbed me. And it was this idea of this binary choice, yes or no. Do we launch the biggest invasion, seaborne invasion in history, or don't we? And the fact that it came down to a meteorological report, on one part of you, the filmmaker says, are you nuts? You're going to make a film about like this? Like, what are you doing? With another part of your brain, you kind of think, huh, this is interesting, because it's kind of like, you know, the intersection of man and nature and this idea that even amongst the biggest battlefield in history, which collectively was World War II, I was drawn to this idea that all of these tanks and trucks and planes and, you know, missiles and all this big military stuff was just paled in significance to the natural world. And there's a line in the screenplay that talks about, you know, it's just like pieces on a chessboard. They're like little ants, you know, metaphorically God sneezes and, you know, they all just get thrown off the chessboard, so to speak. And this idea of like pitting man against nature, but in the context of a war was really interesting. But on just a very basic kind of entertainment level, I just love the idea of having these really powerful, ego-driven, brilliant men and women just smashing up against one another for 3 days trying to answer that question, yes or no. And as the clock ticks down and they're trying to effectively make a decision that will decide the fate of the world as we know it, you see them kind of go insane as that's happening. And, you know, you see this unspeakable pressure sort of mount. And there's an inherent drama in that I was interested in exploring. And it's a very different look at a war that we've seen many times, but with themes that I think are timeless and exist far beyond the scope of warfare or war. You know, it's about leadership. It's about decision-making. It's about how you bring your best self to the table when you don't know the answers and you have to find them kind of half blindfolded.

0: it was genius in the sense that, and I was sitting there thinking about it, I'm like, boy, at this point in cinema history, what angle on World War II have we not tackled? And one, I was like, and what was interesting about this was a couple of things. One, and I have to mention this, as soon as I started watching this film, my father, who's a veteran of the Air Force, Vietnam vet.
1: Oh, wow.
0: And also spent his life in meteorology and corporate aviation. As soon as I saw the screening, I'm like, so, Dad, I got a movie for you. This is going to be right up your alley. Yeah, absolutely. But it was this really interesting thing. Now, I vaguely remember the Eisenhower quote, and I'll say it to the listeners. So it's a conversation that Eisenhower is having with Kennedy, right? He's elect President Kennedy. And Kennedy asked Eisenhower how the Normandy invasion, why it was so successful. And Eisenhower says, because we had better meteorologists than the Germans. Now, I vaguely remember that quote. So then to be able to build it out into a feature film, obviously was a play. And I, for whatever reason, the play missed me. But I want to, this is a huge credit to you, because typically when you do see play adaptations, you understand the construct of the play and how it works. And typically it's guys in a room, you know, and you do such a phenomenal job that it never struck until it was, I saw the credit at the end based on play. It never struck me that this was based on a play. So you clearly had a very obvious visual interpretation of how we're going to do this so that we can kind of blow out the walls on this every opportunity you get. And you really do. It's really extraordinary. Talk to me a little bit about the planning for that and how you wanted to visually interpret this story.
1: Well, it wasn't just visual. Like, that's the last 5% of it, to be honest with you. It's structural. So a play is, you know, in some ways inside out, films outside in the sense that in a play, obviously, you're in a room with human beings and they're projecting their voice to the back of the room. And by virtue of what a play is, you know, you're confined to one or two spaces. And if it was a straight adaptation, yeah, I guess it would feel like that. You know, I had a lot of time because COVID hit, and so I had many years to work on the screenplay. And we kind of broke it down to its constituent parts and rebuilt it so that it would work as a film. There's a lot of things that go on under the hood which help that. I'll give you an example. You know, I felt that, you know, it was very important in order to imbue the film with a real sense of tension that the audience understand what the consequences of failure would look like. If you've got all these people in a room talking about weather systems and troop numbers and men and deaths and all of this, it can be theoretical unless you can feel it and unless you can see it. The people in those rooms who were really at, you know, those meetings in World War II, they knew it because they were soldiers in World War II. They were living it. You know, the audience wouldn't necessarily know that. So it was a conscious choice structurally to revise the opening of the film in this one particular instance, the many other instances that we did this sort of stuff, to start with Exercise Tiger. Exercise Tiger was a full-scale, or a lot, not full-scale, but a large-scale dress rehearsal of D-Day. It took place about 6.5 weeks before D-Day had occurred. And it was an absolute catastrophe because of one or two little errors. Over 750 men or thereabouts died, Allied soldiers, who were in a training exercise. Now, starting the film with the ocean literally red with blood, and you see that carnage, it helps, you know, as a filmmaker to imbue those later scenes with that dread by logic of, if we screw up now, forget about what happened in that training exercise where just among friendly fire, and E-boats came later in that instance, but they were fundamentally training exercises, hundreds died. A huge number of the people who participated died. More died in Exercise Tiger than died on Utah Beach. It was the same group of men that went, to put it into perspective. And that was critical for the audience throughout the film to understand, and Eisenhower later reflects on it, what it's going to mean if we get these calculations wrong. It's not just that we get it wrong and someone tells us off. it's that the water is going to be filled with blood, but now you've got hundreds of thousands of men going across the water. So it's going to be orders of magnitude more horrific. And all of the people in those rooms understood that, and we had to have the audience understand that. And with Eisenhower in particular, it was important, I think, to do justice to who the Eisenhower was then, not who we know him in history as being this mighty military general. You got a portrait of a guy whose body was breaking down because he was smoking 4 to 6 packets of cigarettes a day, who's drinking over 20 cups of coffee, who's sleeping 2 hours a night. He's got an ulcer from stress on his back, you know, the size of 2 quarters. And this is because this immense weight is on his shoulders. And my job as a filmmaker was, how do you not just show this, but how do you have the audience feel this? And it was a challenge I was interested in because, you know, it's not a monster going around the corner attacking these people, right, so to speak. It's something that's difficult to understand. And how do you make the audience understand that threat and that danger in a way that is thrilling?
2: The fate of the war hinges on this. All the pieces of the jigsaw are in place. There's only one imponderable that remains. I need a forecast.
3: I'm concerned that what you're asking me is scientifically impossible, sir. Long-term forecasting is really only ever educated guesswork.
2: Monday is not long-term for Christ's sake. Does Monday sound like long-term to you, Lieutenant Summersby?
4: No, it certainly does not, sir.
3: Well, this is Northern Europe, sir. Anything over 24 hours is considered long-term, meteorologically speaking.
5: So

0: The other thing that you do so exceptionally well, which is the real emotional investment, is that we start to understand what James Stagg, the meteorologist, the British meteorologist, is going through, his family life, his personal life, what this means to him, and also the kind of person that he is. I mean, there is a real, he's kind of an engineer. He's kind of a biologist. He has that sort of, you know, he doesn't, you do a great job with sort of counterbalancing his American counterpart with him. And just talking about personality wise, you know, he's someone that really is sort of quiet and conservative and lets the weight of the world sit on his shoulders. But our emotional buy-in, our emotional investment into his journey is why this film is so successful. So,
1: agreed.
0: That being the case, a couple of things. One, that had to be of utmost importance to you. And two, that makes casting like maybe everything. The most important thing. Can you talk a little bit about that?
1: You should get into filmmaking because you've picked the what you have mentioned is the crux of it, and it's the film sinks or swims specifically on that, which is you've got a character who in Stagg who's ultimately called on to give the biggest forecast of his life that he knows is going to affect the free world. And you've also got in this character someone who inherently, by his very nature, isn't going in there to be a nice guy, but he is going in there to be a good guy. And what is good to him is I'm going to go in there, I'm going to tell the truth. And I don't care necessarily about what they want to hear. In fact, he knew that what he was about to tell these officers was exactly what they didn't want to hear, but what they needed to hear. How do you make that compelling? Stagg was fascinating for many reasons, but one of the reasons that that I was drawn to him as a character is you had this duality in a guy who cared so deeply about his wife, about his duty, about his country, but who, when he starts the film and when he walks into that place, you know, he's a tough customer. He suffers no fools. And he can be a bit of an asshole because he's not there to be nice. He's got the weight of the world on his shoulders. And I kind of visualized him like a storm. You know, he's like a storm that's coming in and he's brooding and he's watching and he's there. But occasionally you see a little crack in the clouds and this sunlight comes through. And it's when that sunlight comes through, meaning when you see that there's a humanity to this man who cares so deeply and passionately about what he's doing, you're like, oh, there's more to this guy. And then the joy, as I see it, of watching this unfold is then it becomes not just a tactical story about, you know, is the weather going to hit? Is it not? Are the men going to land? Or are they not? It becomes a true character piece about someone who's compelled to do the right thing. And you start, there's a mystery in that, who is this man behind the facade? And revealing that and having the actor sort of slowly reveal that, such that by the end, I think audiences will feel a completely different way about who this man is than at the start of the film. And I think that, you know, storytelling needs that, or at least feature filmmaking needs that kind of element.
0: It does. I mean, and that is that specifically what struck me is that personality type is the toughest. And I've seen it time and time again. That personality type is the toughest nut to crack, because if you don't have an emotional in there, it's almost impossible for the audience to get on his side. You become very observational rather than kind of living in the moment.
2: He gets like that sometimes. Just let it wash over you. He won't even remember what he said.
3: Is that how you deal with him?
2: He's nothing. I was an ambulance driver during the Blitz. There were so many dead bodies, we'd use a cinema as a morgue. You just grow a thick skin.
3: From ambulance driver to aide to the Supreme Commander.
2: Driver, secretary, aide, nurse, everything, really.

0: Last thing I got to ask you about is, so is as perfect as Andrew Scott is in that role, because boy, he just, that is his wheelhouse, right? Brendan Fraser as Ike is not the first person that would come to mind. How did you know? And he's amazing, but how did you know that this is the guy?
1: It came back a little bit to what we were talking about before, where I was less interested in the Ike that we know from history as the great president and statesman, as the iconic leader of the Supreme Allied Commander of World War II forces. I was interested in the guy that was had his back up against the wall, that was terrified that he would be making the wrong decision, that he'd be letting down these men, that he'd be letting down everyone, and whose body and kind of soul was breaking down under the crippling weight of decision. Here's a guy who's got a million men behind him, but who is alone in this room, because ultimately the decision rests with him. And so the question was, like, how do you show the Eisenhower before he became the myth or the legend or the hero? How do you show the guy who was vulnerable, who was worried he'd screwed up, who had screwed up with Exercise Tiger, which was a horrific, you know, catastrophe, and was worried he'd do it again? And it was that kind of humanity and vulnerability that I was looking for. And it's the most opposite movie in the world. But when I saw The Whale, I was like, ah. And then I saw this photograph of Brendan, which I'll send to you after the thing, after the our interview. And I just looked at the photo, I looked at Eisenhower, I was like, shit, they have the same eyes. There's something in here that's the same. He's not a physical match. He's bigger, you know, all of that. We weren't going for impersonation in that way, or, you know, it wasn't so much about the clipped way of speaking or the mannerisms. It was more at his heart, who is this character? And can I find an actor who's the courage to show this sort of more vulnerable side of who became a great leader, but who then can go and turn on the charm and walk in, you know, to a room of men that he's leading and carry it? And fundamentally, I think Eisenhower was a figure who many in America loved and trusted. Not all, but many. And I think in Brendan Fraser, you genuinely have an actor, my God, who everyone loves him and everyone trusts him. And they're both from the Midwest. They've both got this folksy charm. To me, that was as important as the physical match. And that's what we were striving for with his casting and with his performance. So.
0: Well, he does an amazing job, and you've done an amazing job. This film, I can't wait for everyone to see it, because it's surprisingly moving. Truly surprisingly moving. Anthony, thank you so much for being on the show tonight, and I can't wait to see what you get up to next.
1: Thank you, Bob. Appreciate it, mate. Great interview.
2: Why is it horse shit?
3: Yes, the weather was, as he described, in 1904 and 1925, but he fails to mention 1916, June 5th, the battle for Mount Sorrel. Then, as now, there were areas of high pressure above the Azores, but the storms came anyway. Many people here will remember that battle. Chaos. Absolute chaos. Thousands of lives lost. Hell on earth. Torrential rain. He's selecting the data that suits him and ignoring the rest. And we must face the facts. The facts!

0: And a very special thank you to Anthony Morris for joining us on the show tonight. Pressure is a really unexpectedly emotional and just gripping film. I highly recommend it. And it opens near you on Friday. Go and check it out. All right, this will be funny. You know I always love having comedians on the show, so I'm really excited to say that Angela Johnson Reyes has a brand new stand-up special. It's called Ugly Baby. It is on YouTube, and tonight on the show, Angela is with us.
1: Once a lonely caterpillar.

0: and gentlemen, please help me welcome to the show, Angela Johnson-Reyes. Angela, thank you so much for being here tonight.
1: Hey, thank you for having me.
0: So, okay, so here's the deal. It was a week or so ago. I am sitting in the airport. I'm thumbing through things that I should watch, and I got Wi-Fi on the airplane, mm-hmm. and I come across your special.
1: Ooh.
0: And I didn't, and this is no slight to you.
1: Lay it on me. Go ahead.
0: I didn't know you. I didn't know, and I really.
1: What?
0: Yeah, I know, and I'm very sorry. But now I do. But I sat there and I was like, all right, yeah, I know every comedian starts their special with the hottest 5 minutes they've got. So I typically will give a special about 5 minutes unless it's, you know, someone that I really, really know. Well, let me tell you something. I watched and then actually went back and watched the second half again of your entire special.
1: Wow.
0: Ugly Baby. You're phenomenal. And now I'm hating on myself a little bit going, how have I not known?
1: Thank you. That's incredible. Thank you.
0: It's wonderful. It's a fantastic set. It's one that I would recommend to literally everyone. You know, there are certain comedians that I'm like, it's a very specific tone and it's only going to appeal to certain people.
1: Sure.
0: That is not what I think you do at all. Can you talk a little bit about that and what your take is on your work?
1: Thank you. Well, first of all, I'm glad you got through the first 5 minutes. Because I actually think my special gets better as you get into it. And I was wondering, I'm like, does it start off too slow? That's what I was thinking in my head. But yeah, I feel like this hour specifically, it's more vulnerable for me. And I'm doing a lot of storytelling. And sometimes when you do some storytelling, you got some setup. You got some, I need to give you some details to paint the picture of what's happening before we get to that punchline, you know? But my brand of comedy, my style of comedy is relatable. I like to relate to people on a human level. I like to connect with people on a human level. I love to look at my audience and see people resonating with what I'm saying. Like, not just thinking it's funny, like, oh, ha, ha, ha, that's funny, but being like, yes, that's me, or my husband does that, yes, or, you know, whatever it is that I'm talking about. I love to see people in the audience, like, pointing at their loved one or just, you know, giving each other a look, being like, oh, you know who she's talking about, and I love that. I love connecting with people on a human level, on the silliest thing that could be the way we brush our teeth to how my husband chews his food. Like, I just love to connect with people on those little things that we all notice as humans, but it takes a particular type of person who can take that little tiny thing that you didn't really think about in the back of your mind and then project it on this screen to be like highlighting this little ism that we do as humans. And then you laugh at it because you're like, we do that. And truth is funny. But I decided that since I'm the Thea now, that I'm going to be the new cool Thea. I'm going to be the one that goes out to the bars with all the young ones after. That's me now. I'm the new cool Thea. So I said to all the young, like 20-something-year-old cousins, I was like, where are we going after? What bar are we going to? Yeah, I'm coming. What time are we going? 10? p.m.? No, I didn't know if you meant brunch tomorrow. I didn't know. Yeah, no, 10 p.m. I'm usually, like, barely getting out the shower at 10, so I'll probably just meet you guys there. But don't worry, I'm going to show you what's up. I'm going to show you how to party. Okay, I'll see you guys later. Then I go home, I turn my phone off, never talk to them again. Out of your mind. 10 p.m. Like, just leaving the house at 10. I'm not going. If I'm leaving the house at 10 p.m., I'm going to urgent care. Closing time.

0: You have a style that it's actually the style that enamored me to stand up when I discovered it before I was a teenager listening to, you know, I was one of those that had a bunch of LPs, comedy records from the 60s that were then passed down, and I start listening to this stuff, and it's the storytelling. It's the, rather than the sort of, for lack of a better, the Shecky Green, Catskills, set up joke, it uh-huh. really is storytelling, and that is what you excel at. And
1: thank you.
0: And it's extraordinarily relatable. My next question is, because I find this to be the most fascinating with comedians specifically, your writing process. Can you walk me through it?
1: Yeah. When I'm writing, every comic is different. Let's just start there. And I know comedians who are just writing all day, every day. They'll think of something and they write it down. I, for one, I like to take breaks and just go live life and be a human and try not to think as a comedian while I'm out and about. I like to just live my life, experience things. And if something happens where I'm like, oh, I need to talk about this, I'll write a little note in my folder in my phone, but I won't start working it out. I'll just put that in my phone and be like, huh, that could be something later. And then when I'm ready to write, I like to do like a brainstorming session with some friends of mine, some comedian friends of mine. And I basically have them interview me, ask me questions. I'll give them the topic, right? And I'll be like, hey, I want to talk about the time when I was in fifth grade and I stole my mom's car. What? Just that sentence alone is like, wait a minute. So then they start asking me questions about that. Like, how did this happen? What do you mean? And I start painting the picture for them. And then they're asking me questions. So I've told this story before. I know this story, but they're now asking me questions that I didn't think about. Like, what kind of car was it? Oh, it was an Astro minivan. Like, how did you even get up into the car? You were in fifth grade. Like, that's a great question. I didn't even think about that. Did I climb? And so now I'm thinking like, okay, when I tell this story, should I paint that picture that I had to climb up into the seat? Like, how did I even push the gas and the brake? Was I even tall enough? Like, things that I never thought about when I've told this story before. So my writing process, I like to start with like a brainstorming session with some comedian friends that I know, love, and trust. They ask me some questions, and then maybe there's a topic that I didn't think about, and they'll just ask me, like, what's getting on your nerves right now? And I'll start thinking, like, okay, what bothers me? What annoys me? And then they start asking me questions about that. And then the whole time, I'm recording it on my phone. I'm recording the audio of it, and then I'm writing notes down. Then after that, I'll go back and I'll try to work out those moments that we came up with. Other times, I'll just be driving and I think of something that's funny. And I'm like, ooh, I got to work that out later. And so I'll pick up my phone. I'll start recording whatever sentence I just said in my head that made me laugh.
0: Right.
1: I'll record it on my audio recorder. And then I'll go back and I'll try to work that out. And then when I'm writing, I do a lot of club dates where there's an early show and a late show. So you get multiple times to practice the joke. So you do the early show, you practice the bit. Maybe it got some laughs, maybe it didn't. And so in between those two shows, when I'm in my green room, then I start tinkering with it. I'm like, okay, this didn't really work the way I wanted it to. Maybe I should like switch this word around, or maybe I'm taking too long to get to the point. Maybe I need to do a misdirect. Maybe I need to make everybody think that I'm going this way and all of a sudden make a right turn and go this way. Like, it needs something to it. I start tinkering with it. Then I come back at the late show and then I tried a little bit differently in the late show. Maybe it worked better. And you're like, all right, we're getting somewhere. Now the next day, we got two more shows again. Let's try it again the next day. So that's kind of how I approach my writing process.
0: The interview, I've never heard that before. And that is so brilliant, because it forces you out of your own head. Have to respond, and you're going to come up with unique things that you would not have otherwise thought of.
2: Not all boobs are created equal. No, one of them makes a lot of milk, the other one barely shows up to work. And when she does show up, she's hungover, always late, just a true slacker. It's like one of my boobs graduated summa cum laude. The other one's still working on her GED. She's over there at special school. And then, sometimes they switch it up on you. They wouldn't even tell you about it. But all of a sudden, my GED boob, she'll be like, yeah, I never went to university, but I'm running these streets for a minute. Watch me make something out of nothing. Boom, boom, boom. Ounces. Then my summa cum laude boob, like, yeah, she graduated with honors, but I think her major was, like, theater. They don't tell you how hard it is. When you're first learning how to do it, it's hard, it's painful. Just walking to the bathroom would hurt. I was like, man, I don't think I could jump ever again. God forbid I walk with too much joy.

0: then my guess is, B, you're not writing this out word for word, or maybe you are somewhere down the road, but you're working on notes and bullet points, more or less?
1: I start with notes and bullet points, then I go to word for word.
0: Oh, really?
1: Okay. I'm pretty scripted when it comes to how I deliver my joke, because I feel like every word, every beat, every moment, every breath that you take before you say something, it's all a part of the equation to get to this laugh at the end. So if I took a deep breath before I said this one word, that could be the reason why I got the laugh. It's that breath that I take, that pause that I take before I say that word. Sometimes it's even a facial expression. I'll get a laugh on a facial expression. I'll say something, and maybe the thing that I was saying was obviously like, you know, I don't really feel that way, whatever it was that I just said. So I'll say the thing, but with all dedication to it. Like, yes, this is 100% how I feel. And then I'll look to the other side of the audience and give them like a, no, I don't feel that way type of look. You know what I mean?
0: Yeah.
1: And so I'm playing on everything. I'm playing on my facial expression. I'm playing on the breath that I take. I'm playing on the words that I say, that it was just these quick beats to get to the punchline. Because all of a sudden, if I start making it too many words, now I just said too many things. And now the punchline didn't hit as hard because I said way too many things before I got there. So I get pretty scripted. Once I get that laugh that I want and I've figured out the equation, I'm going to say it exactly like that the next show. I'm like, yep, that's it. That's how it works.
0: Yeah, it's chemistry. It's also being able to give the right amount of air between what you just said for them to think about, and then the bit that they have to hear, the thing that's going to make them laugh, the punch.
1: Absolutely.
0: And that is, and you see when you go to open mics, when you go to even well-worn comedians who have been out there doing it a long time, when you're trying stuff out, you do need to figure, it's a rhythm to it as well. You got to have that, you have to understand what that rhythm is.
1: Absolutely.
0: Now, 7 specials. Congratulations. That's amazing.
1: Thank you.
0: So then my question is, traditionally what happens is it's your act that you've been doing on the road. It's your hour. You fine tune it till it's perfect. You do a special and then you abandon that material forever.
1: It's so sad. It's so sad. I hate to see the jokes go. But what I do is I'll take my favorite bits from the last hour when I'm starting to write. So I'm going to start to write soon, and I'll book a show at a comedy club, and I'll do probably a good 15 to 20 minutes of my current hour that's already out, and people have probably already seen these jokes, right? I'll do 15 to 20 minutes of those jokes. Then I'll do about 15 minutes of my hours before that, like kind of like a greatest hits type of thing. I have 7-hour specials, so I'm going to take my favorite joke from my 6th one, my 5th one, my 4th one, my 3rd one. Maybe I'll take it back to 2 and 1, but usually I don't go that far back. Usually it's because I can't remember those jokes anymore. So I'm pulling from my last maybe 3 hours, and I'll take my favorite jokes from those, and I give everybody like a good half hour of greatest hits, and then I'm mixing in a half hour of new stuff that I'm trying that's not quite there yet. So it's like interwoven within. So I know I'm getting you with some classic hitters, so you're gonna laugh because this is a proven joke. I've already recorded it. It's already proven. Then I'm gonna hit you with a new joke, and then I'm gonna hit you with another hitter, and then I'm gonna throw in a couple new ones, and then I'm gonna hit you with a hitter. You know what I mean? So it's weaving until I get those new ones right where I want them. And as I get it where I want it, it grows and it grows. And then I take out one of my old jokes, and then I put in a new one, and I take out an old joke and I put in a new one. And by the time I get to the end of this writing year, usually it takes me about 3 years from the start of writing to taping a special. It takes me about 3 years to get that hour the way I want it. So there's usually for me maybe a year of just hitting the clubs, writing, then about a year to a year and a half of touring it with the actual, like, a theater run where I'm performing this hour that I've already written in the clubs. So it's like a year to year and a half of writing and a year to year and a half of touring, and then I tape it.
2: If you've never been to a family reunion before, this is what you can expect. You play games, you eat good food, you see that one cousin you almost swiped right on. Yeah. When your family's this big, your dating pool gets smaller. I had two cousins match on an app. They didn't know they were cousins. They match, they start talking, they're vibing, they have a lot in common. Shocker. They start coordinating, they're like, yeah, let's go grab a drink, woo, woo, woo. She starts looking through all his photos. She sees that he posted a picture wearing our family reunion t-shirt. See, that's why you gotta do your research. Otherwise, you end up with a baby with six toes. You don't know why. That's why. Yeah.

0: are you then seeking out a date to do the special a year out and working towards that date? Or do you go, okay, this material is now ready, let's put the special in motion?
1: So it's been different every time. A lot of times I'll get my hour very close to where I want it to be. And then we start thinking about what's my tour going to look like. And I think about what city would I want to film in. And I'll usually place that city towards the end of my tour so that I have time to work on it the whole tour long, see what I've changed, see what all of a sudden I said something in Charlotte, North Carolina that I've never said before, but it just came out of my mouth. And I'm like, oh my gosh, that's funny. I'm going to keep saying that. And so by the end, I get to the end of the tour. Even though my hour was the way I wanted, I changed it and tweaked it just a little bit. And then whatever city I was hoping to record in, we'll put it towards the end and we'll film in that city.
0: That's that's great. And then follow-up to that is, so this special is available for anyone to check out on YouTube, correct? Ugly
1: That's
0: Baby?
1: Right. So it's free.
0: It's free, and it's this movement towards this sort of independent special medium.
1: Yeah.
0: Where puts a lot more control in your hands.
1: All the control.
0: Yeah. So talk to me about that. Do you like this model better? Do you find it to be more valuable to you, not just financially, creatively, and also, I guess that's kind of it.
1: Let me pause when I say all the control, because that's actually not true. The algorithm has a lot of control that none of us can tinker with and avoid and jump over. Like, the algorithm is its own beast. But creatively, all the control. Budget-wise, all the control. How I want to release it, how I want to promote it, how I want to clip it out, how I want the trailer to look, how I want the artwork to look, how I want everything. I was the director on this special, so I got to direct it, produce it, write it, perform it, all the things. So this is my project from my heart and my brain that I get to put out there into the world without somebody saying like, no, we don't have the budget for that right now. I get to decide if I have the budget for that right now. You know what I mean? And it's like I take that risk on myself and I believe in myself. And this was my third YouTube release and it's proven to be profitable and not only financially, but my touring business grew exponentially from my last release. My touring business, we really were blown away by that because I didn't have anything else that would point to why all of a sudden I grew so much and my ticket sales were so great. There wasn't a big TV show that I booked. There wasn't a big movie that I was promoting. There wasn't all of a sudden I was the hottest comedian around. None of that was happening. The only thing we could point to was my YouTube release. This YouTube, this free YouTube that everybody has, it was going crazy. There was millions of people watching this, and it was translating into ticket sales, and they wanted to come see me live. So I think that in itself, being able to grow my fan base, that made it really worth it for me.
2: When my daughter eats, she makes the cutest little eating sounds, especially when she was just learning how to do it. Like, she would stuff all the food in her mouth, chew with her mouth open. It was the cutest little eating sounds I've ever heard in my entire life. If I even hear an ounce of saliva in my husband's mouth, I lose my mind. The amount of saliva he creates while he's chewing, I can't even scientifically explain it. I don't know how he hasn't drowned yet. One time I got so annoyed, I was like, dried up. What do you need, a napkin or a chamois? He chews so loud. Like, he could be in the other room eating, and I can hear it. I'll be like, what? What are you eating? What is that? Is that corn chips? Are you eating corn chips? A strawberry? That's how you eat a strawberry? Ooh. The worst is if it's cereal. Muggle. It's like the sound of the saliva meets the sound of the slurping of the milk with the crunch of the Cheerio. Anytime my husband eats cereal, I'm like, that's backyard food. You gotta eat that in the backyard.

0: You know, I talk with musicians and actors and writers and directors, and what's happening, and I know you know this, what's happening in Los Angeles, where these conglomerates are falling apart and no one's producing anything, it is taking artists like yourself to take the reins back and start producing this stuff on their own, and you're actually seeing results. You're getting people that are showing up, and it turns into this piece that is just a wonderful advertisement for everything that you're doing. Angela, I can't tell you how excited I am to have you on the show tonight. The special is phenomenal. We're going to throw the link in the notes here so that all of our listeners can jump on board and check you out. What else you got going on right now? You got some upcoming dates, podcast? You tell me.
1: My podcast is called Fungula. It comes out every Tuesday. And we just joined the Nate Land Podcast Network. So we are now officially a Nate Land podcast, Nate Bargatze's production company. And we come out every Tuesday. My podcast is called Fungula. It's a gratitude podcast. We get to know each guest through the lens of gratitude. We ask you five things that you're grateful for throughout your life. And that could be something from childhood, maybe a mentor that you had where you're like, hey, I wouldn't be where I am today without this person. Maybe it's something that happened a couple months ago. Like, hey, I ran into an old friend and they told me this and that, and it really just warmed my heart, and I'm so grateful for that. I found $20 in the parking lot yesterday. Like, whatever you are grateful for, we get to know people through that lens of gratitude. And it usually leads us to some really fun stories from their life, in their experiences. And of course, we always get to the mattitude, which is the one thing that makes you mad. What gives you a bad mood, bad attitude? That's your mattitude. Like, what gets under your skin? What's your mattitude? We usually start with the mattitude, then we move into gratitude. And it's so much fun. So with that being said, Bob, I need to know, what are you grateful for today?
0: I'll be honest with you, today so far, talking to you,
1: amazing.
0: Yeah, it's I am a writer, filmmaker here in Los Angeles, and when the pandemic happened and the strikes happened, I wound up doing this radio show. And part of the reasons that I started the interview process was I missed in the pandemic, in the strike, missed talking to creative people of all stripes. Yeah. Of all walks of life. And so every opportunity I have to sit down and talk with someone just like yourself, who's brilliant and exciting and creative and different, I just think I'm the luckiest guy in the world. So that's what I'm grateful about right now.
1: That's really special, Bob. That's pretty cool. And I'm glad you did this because you have a really great voice. Like, you're so easy to listen to.
0: Well, thank you very much. And any upcoming dates?
1: Not right now. No, I'm on my break. I just finished my tour, just released my special. So it's really just watch my special, Ugly Baby, on YouTube. And enjoy it. Send it to all your friends and your family members.
0: Absolutely. We'll do that. Angela, thank you so much for being here. We'll see you next time.
1: Thank you.

0: very special thank you to Angela Johnson Reyes. The special is fantastic. If you're in the WFMU.org, I have posted the link to the direct link to the YouTube. Check it out. It's just the best hour. You can watch it wherever. And, you know, the other part about these is if you're, like, walking around and you just want to listen to it like an old comedy record, you can, and it works just as well. Although she's brilliant to see. Check it out. All right, now we've got a brand new Star Wars adventure, The Mandalorian and Grogu, set after the fall of the Empire. The film follows Din Djarin and Grogu as they continue their adventures across the galaxy, taking on missions for the New Republic while dangerous Imperial forces continue to emerge from the shadows. Along the way, they'll face new enemies, old threats, and plenty of reminders that this relationship has become much more than bounty hunter and apprentice.
1: We've all heard stories of the Mandalorian bounty hunter and a child.
2: I only hunt Imperial war criminals. I'll take out every bad guy in your deck of cards.
1: This isn't about revenge. It's about preventing another war.
2: Before going into harm's way, check your armor first.
1: We're protecting everything the Rebellion fought for.
3: Good luck. You're gonna need it.
4: Hey.
2: Strap in.
1: We need a professional.
2: Hang on.
1: What happens when you're not there to protect him?
2: You good? I'll be right behind you. Go. Go.
5: Mandalorian, you will suffer. Then it will be his turn.
6: Monsters.
2: The old protect the young. And then the young. Protect the old. It's time.
5: Are you scared? You should be.
4: Good job, baby.
2: This is the way.

0: worth a lot more than the bounty on that imp.
1: Well, let's call it an advance on the next mission.
0: What next mission?
1: Commander Coyne. Our missing ace of staves. No one knows what he looks like, and most believe him to be dead.
0: Not a lot to go on. What's the play?
1: I want you to go to Nau Hutta and meet with the Hutts. They've agreed to lead us to him.
0: What's in it for them?
1: Their nephew is being held against his will by another crime syndicate on the Outer Rim. And they need a professional to get him out quickly and quietly.
0: Where is he?
1: They'll only tell you in person.
0: You got a name?
1: His name is Rod of the Hutt. The only surviving heir of crime lord Jabba the Hutt. You ever cross his path?
0: I tried not to.
1: So, do we have a deal?
0: I only hunt down Imperial war criminals. I don't work for gangsters anymore. Especially the Hutts.
1: That's right, you don't. You work for us. And right now, this is what we need you to do.

0: Goose Lolly wrote that dog. 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Steel. Priceless on the black market.
1: But what's even more is knowing we have shamed you forever.
0: We know the Mandalorian Creed. You the outcast for letting an enemy see your face.
2: Not if you all die.
1: It will bring us ecstasy to watch your strong spirit break.

walking around taking names, and he decides who to free and who to blame. Everybody won't be treated all the same. There'll be a golden ladder reaching down when the man comes around. The hairs on your arm will stand up at the terror in each sip and in each sup. Will you partake of that last offered cup or disappear into the potter's ground when the man comes around? Hear the trumpets, hear the pipers, 100 million angels sing.

the whirlwind is in the thorn tree. The virgins are all trimming their wicks. The whirlwind is in the thorn tree. It's hard for thee to kick against the pricks. Till Armageddon, no shalom, no shalom. Then the father hen will call his chickens home. The wise men will bow down before the throne.

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Whoever is righteous, let him be righteous still. Whoever is filthy, let him be filthy still. Listen to the words long written down when the man comes around.

virgins are all trimming their wicks. The whirlwind is in the thorn tree. It's hard for thee to kick against the pricks. In measured hundredweight,

Well, let me set this up this way. I grew up, obviously, with the original trilogy. And I was one of those who were like, when are they going to make another Star Wars movie? When are they going to make another Star Wars movie? And I then the prequel trilogy came in and I was underwhelmed. Right? There were aspects that I enjoyed, but overall it did not capture what I loved about those films. And so Star Wars has always been a little bit, I don't want to say hit and miss, but sometimes they really hit and sometimes I'm just, you know, they're meh to me. To quote the kids, meh. So when I got into the, started watching the Mandalorian series, I enjoyed the Western aspect of it. I enjoyed the scope of it. I thought it was a really interesting take on that world. And then they introduced this Grogu character, which for ages we just called Baby Yoda because that's what he looked like, and we didn't know anything about it. It was the, you know, the unrolling, I should say, of the history or who these characters are was very slow on that show. You were, you know, until his name was finally announced later on, did we only start calling him Grogu, actually. And before that, everything was Baby Yoda. So when I heard that they were going to do a feature film version of it, I was excited because I liked that world. I thought it was fun. I thought it was exciting. And also, I should also preface this. Okay, so, and I don't need to say this, you know this. Star Wars nerds are intense. They are intense. And I think almost impossible to please. I don't think there is, outside of the first two films, Star Wars A New Hope and Empire Strikes Back, I don't think there's a slam dunk where Star Wars fans across the board say, hey, that was perfect. Right? There have been little things here and there. People really went towards Andor. I think that was a big hit. But for whatever reason, the fandom for Star Wars has gotten so niche that unless the story fulfills everything that they personally desire a Star Wars story to be, they crap on it. And I don't have that issue. I really don't. I look at Star Wars the way I look at everything else. The familiarity of the characters is great, but it's only as great as the story is. And if I can get emotionally invested, right? That's my whole bag. I remember people hating on The Empire Strikes Back because of the Ewoks. Now, I was young enough that when Return of the Jedi, because of the Ewoks. I was young enough that when I saw, I don't know if I saw The Empire in theaters, but I definitely know I saw Return of the Jedi in theaters. But I was a kid. And I loved the Ewoks. I had no issue with the Ewoks because that was the connection. And I actually enjoyed the balance between sort of the tough guy, real world, you know, good and bad hardcore-ness up against these cute, cuddly creatures, the Ewoks. And so I had flashes of that when I started watching the Mandalorian series and they introduced the Grogu character. Because let's just call it out. Grogu is adorable. So, again, I had no issue with that. I have no issue with cute things being in Star Wars at all. The only thing I take issue with in Star Wars are stories that are not engaging, that don't move. Things like that, right? Anyway, enjoyed that series, was looking forward to this. I am a fan of Jon Favreau's. I think what he did with the series was great, and I was really looking forward to, you know, the series was so good in my mind that you kept looking at it going, wow, I see what the feature film version of this is. It seems very, these are great characters, put them on a fantastic space adventure. Let's blow the budget out a little bit more, even though I always thought the series looked great. So, I saw this.

Jackson and I saw this at an IMAX screening a couple of weeks ago, and long before anyone, any naysayers got out into the world and had their say on it. And here are the things that struck me. One, I think it is absolutely gorgeous looking. It may be, in my opinion, one of the more beautiful looking Star Wars films. The production design on this is impeccable, and I really appreciated that. The characters are fun. Grogu is everything you want him to be. And then they have these other little stop motion characters. They're these little mechanic guys. And I don't know if they've ever appeared. They seemed quasi-familiar, and I haven't done any research on this. I don't know if I've seen them before. Maybe I have. But they're hilarious, one. Two, also, they reminded me of, do you remember like the 80s Gremlins knockoff, the Ghoulies, which were these sort of rubbery little stop-motion characters? They reminded me kind of the Ghoulies, and I loved that. I love sort of this low-tech, or the appearance of low-tech puppetry aspect of this. That they do well with Grogu, too. You know, one of the things that sort of bumped me with that prequel series is they wind up digitizing so much of it that it felt fabricated. Everything felt fabricated. Nothing felt real, and I missed the puppets. I missed, you know, a Yoda puppet. I missed a practical. And I would absolutely have no problem with sort of, you know, with certain puppets, you don't get as much expression, but that's kind of fine. It's kind of fine. Because I don't need, that's not the breakthrough. I'm not sitting there going, puppet. I mean, maybe certain people are, but I'm not. And doing as much, the appearance as much puppetry with this as well is really endearing. And those characters I liked as well. Anyway, that is to say that, so last night Jackson and I were out, and I told him where I was putting together this piece on the film. And he's like, have you seen the critics' reviews? And I was like, no, I haven't. And sure enough, people, I still haven't gone into it, but based on what he's telling me, plenty of people out there hating on this. The comments that he told me, it's really just a fourth season of The Mandalorian. Well, what did you think it was going to be? It's the same characters in the same world. Yeah. What was your expectation? This is where nerd culture really floors me, because I think this is a great story. I think it's an absolutely wonderful adventure. It's exciting. It's fun. I think kids are going to love it. I loved it. Leave your expectations at home, honestly. Or just stop going to these things. Because the whole, you know, yeah, we return to IP that we know, because it's characters that we love, or it's a world that we're invested in. But if you're only going to shit on it, then don't. Then stay home, right? But for those of you who are like on the fence, or maybe like me, where you're like, I like Star Wars. I don't live or die by it. I don't have the sheets. Maybe this is kind of your movie, man, because I think you're going to have an absolute blast. For me, this film is the first big summer popcorn blockbuster, and I think it deserves to be checked out. It's playing in a theater near you. Come on, do it. Right now we've got a brand new Star Wars adventure, The Mandalorian and Grogu, set after the fall.

0: So the Tony Award winner for Best Play last year was Purpose, this brand new play by Brandon Jacobs Jenkins. It also took the Pulitzer Prize for Drama as well. It's centered around an influential family whose legacy in politics, faith, and public life begins to collide with private truths and long-buried tensions. Purpose blends sharp humor, family drama, and wonderfully uncomfortable moments as secrets, expectations, and old wounds begin to rise to the surface.
1: It's worth giving you all the heads up that dinners with my family can very quickly resemble, like, the Olympics of doing the most. My mother, Claudine Jasper.
2: My weird son.
1: My father, the Honorable Reverend Solomon Jasper.
3: Gotta go deal with these doggone bees.
1: My brother, Solomon Jasper Jr.
4: Nanya.
1: What's that?
4: Nanya business.
1: My sister-in-law, Morgan.
5: Welcome, Aziza. Beware.
1: Now, Aziza and I were neighbors.
6: Your father has been Solomon Jasper the whole time?
1: Aziza is one of the kindest people I have ever met. In retrospect, I probably should have insisted that she go. Buckle up!
7: I don't do the most, but I do a lot. I'ma make a toast, cause we still alive. No big, I feel like Pac. I shoot a shot.

I don't do the most, but I do a lot. I'ma make a toast, cause we still alive. No big, I feel like Pac. I shoot a shot.

0: Let's start with purpose.
1: Yeah.
0: Brandon Jacobs Jenkins is just this spectacular writer. He's such an ear for dialogue. And this family that he has concocted, I think it just speaks volumes in terms of family dynamics, again, in terms of legacy. And talk to me about what it was about the play that you were drawn to.
1: The thing I love about this play is that it's almost like this domino thing that happens, where he just hits one domino and then everything starts falling. Within the play, he's unpacking this idea of what is your purpose in life.
0: Mm-hmm.
1: And yet when you are a family that's in the shadow of a major political movement within your community, because Solomon Jasper, who's the patriarch of the family, was an influential and very famous figure mm-hmm. in the civil rights movement, that shadow looms over the entire family and all of the decisions that they make. How do you live up to an expectation that you've set for yourself, but that the world around you and your people have set for you?
0: Mm-hmm.
1: And it's deeply funny, and it's constantly surprising. And we're so glad that Delicia Turner Sonnenberg is directing it. San Diego favorite. Her productions bear hug you mm-hmm. and take you on this ride, and you're in such great hands with her.
2: Mm-hmm. You know, sometimes I think they don't truly understand me, you know? Because they don't. Can't change the world unless we change ourselves. Die from the sicknesses if we don't seek the health. All eyes be my witness when I speak what's felt. Full house on my hands, the cards I was dealt. 3 K's, 2 A's in America. I'm just a black space born out the nebula. And

0: was dealt. 3 K's, 2 A's in America. I'm just a black space born out the nebula. And everything I do is say the day that's worthwhile. With assurance by your action and your first child.
1: Yeah. Hi, I'm Delicia Turner Sonnenberg, and I am the director for Purpose. People will see a very funny, very moving family drama about a civil rights legacy family in Chicago. That's the simple thing. I don't want to spoil anything.
2: I just directed Fences at the Oak Globe Theater, which, like Purpose, is a family play, which, like Purpose, deals with fathers and sons. So I guess I'm in my father-son era right now, to paraphrase Taylor Swift. Family is universal, mostly, right? And we all define ourselves through our family or as opposed to our family, right? But it's how we learn about ourselves is through our family. And so, like, it's the kind of thing that speaks across socioeconomics, across race. Experiencing a family play in the theater allows you to explore some of those complex feelings you have about family, about, you know, sibling relationships and parental relationships. One of the questions Purpose brings up for me is, what do you do with your family legacy? How do you carry it on or redefine it for yourself? And then the central question of, like, how do you find purpose? Or what is your purpose? I think the big questions the play asks are still relevant and always will be relevant. And so this play, although relatively new, is a classic already. My-

0: I reminisce back to a time when through their hands, all of a sudden, popping trunk and then we scram. Finger on trigger, make a little understand what it's like to finally be the motherfucking man. Eyes wide, that's from the power that the coward feels. Die for disrespecting dollar bills. Bloodshed and turn the city to a battlefield. I call it poison, you call it real. That's how you feel.
1: Pistols be popping and dropping a heartbeat. Scattered like roaches, a body laid on the concrete. Body laid on the concrete. Look, somebody laid on the concrete. No time for that, ain't no looking back, cause I'm running too. I made it home, I woke up and turned on the morning news. Overcame with a feeling I can't explain, cause that was my James that was slain. He was 22.
2: Last night, around.
1: He was 22.
3: So earlier this week, I head down to La Jolla Playhouse, just north of San Diego. And it's always a commitment when I go down there. So there's two or three different theaters that I like to hit down there. But it is a commitment. I do have to think about it because the drive can be, depending on traffic, can be ugly. So you really want to not be disappointed when you go down there. You want to make sure that the whole experience feels worth it. And I can't tell you, I said to my son when I came back, he asked me how it was. I said, you know, rarely do I see a play and go, you know what, I would go back and see that again tonight. And I would absolutely go back and see Purpose again tonight. This play is just unreal. It and the La Jolla Playhouse does such an extraordinarily good job with it. One, the set is unbelievable. It's the inside of this well-to-do civil rights family's house. And you're watching these, you know, the patriarch of the family is the civil rights leader. And then you have the mother, and then there's the kids and the wives. And not everything is exactly as you think it is. And the way the play is presented, the youngest son, Nazareth, addresses the audience. There's a lot of direct monologues to the audience. It is, sometimes I bristle at those. And sometimes it's also the reason why a play like this, I don't ever want, and apologies in advance if anyone's working on this, but I actually don't want to see this as a film. Sometimes you see them and you're like, oh, that play would make a fantastic film. The first person monologue that Nazareth gives and continues to give throughout, these sort of cutaways that take us out of the action of the family and basically addresses his personal concerns to the audience, are so important to this play and so moving, and they would not work. In my opinion, they never, anytime that you've tried to do this, and I've seen it countless times, it never works on camera. And I think to write around it would be a disservice to the story and the tone of the story. That is to say, this is a brilliantly written play with amazing characters. It is funny. It is heartbreaking. It is surprising. Every actor on that stage is dynamic. I cannot tell you about a more fulfilling theatrical experience I have had in years, honestly. It was so good. Here's another thing I have to say. So during the run, it's two acts, and they go flying by. Like, the first act was so... And they kept telling you when you walk in the door, they're like, the first act is 70 minutes. I guess to prepare people, if you need to use the bathroom now. First act. And I was like, all right, fine. First act is 70. That's not an hour and 10. That's not too bad. But it felt like 5 minutes. It goes flying by. The clip is amazing on that show. Anyway, I want to say this because these sort of things are important to hear. And I want to thank the staff of the La Jolla Playhouse, everyone from the stage manager to the ushers to everyone involved. In the middle of the second act, there was a very disturbing, really, howl that occurred in the theater. And at first, I thought it was in the play, and then people started to stand up. And what had happened was there was a gentleman seated almost perfectly in the middle of the in the theater who was having a seizure, much older gentleman. And people who recognized what was happening stood up, waved their arms, started yelling. Stage manager bumped the house lights, asked the actors to leave, and they really did a phenomenal job. You know, people got in there who knew what they were doing. EMTs arrived in short time, and eventually this gentleman was actually able to walk out of the theater on his own. And then they resumed. They took it back one page and resumed. And the, you know, I talk about theater as being a hub for community. What was reflected to me in that moment was not only was it that, but it was also people looking out for other people. I really thought that was exceptional. I thought how La Jolla managed it was exceptional. And then to the power of the play, they started up again. We've all been through this sort of emotional thing that's happened in the middle of the second act. They explain, we're going to go back one page. The actors, please come back. They reset. They go. Man alive, we were right back in it as if that moment hadn't happened. And so my hat goes off to, again, everyone involved at the La Jolla Playhouse, the stage manager, their staff, their ushers, the actors on stage. I think you guys did an exceptional job in a dire circumstance. And you're just turning out some of the best theater, not just in Southern California, but globally. Purpose is amazing. It is running from now until June 7th. Go to LaJollaPlayhouse.org for more information. And finally, just last night, Jackson and I made our way over to West Hollywood to one of my favorite comedy institutions, the Groundlings, to catch their latest main stage production. Now that's what I call Groundlings, Volume 5. For decades, the Groundlings have served as a launching pad for some of comedy's biggest names, and this latest installment delivers exactly what audiences can't come for. Fast-paced original sketches, memorable characters, sharp writing, and the kind of live comedy where absolutely anything can, and most likely will, happen.

So we got a little bit behind the eight ball yesterday getting over there. Where the Groundlings Theater is on Melrose in West Hollywood, it's all street parking, right? And on a Friday night in that part of town, it gets a little bustly. We should have been there earlier. We should have been finding our parking earlier. Because you do need to, like, you need to prep in that time to sort of drive around the streets and try to find something. Because it's not cut and dry where you can park, because it's residential right off of Melrose. So some streets you're fine. Others at 6 p.m. after that, it's only residential parking. And so you really have to pay attention to signs. Anyway, point being is if you're making the drive over there, unless you're taking like a ride share or a cab, you know, give yourself plenty of time to kind of roll around, find your parking, and make your way to the theater. It will, you get to not be so anxious. I get high anxiety when it's getting close to curtain and I'm not exactly settled or there in my seat. I like to be there a little bit of time to sort of, you know, relax, get ready. But anyway, we got there. We got there in the nick of time. We strolled into the theater, grabbed some seats real quick, and buckled in for yet another phenomenal night at the Groundlings. And it's been fun. It's been fun to go and see these shows, specifically with Jackson, because we've been able to watch certain cast members that we have loved at the Groundlings now make their way and make quite a big splash on Saturday Night Live. The one in most recent years that comes to mind, because we both thought she was amazing, and now she's doing really incredible work on SNL, is Ashley Padilla. I don't know if you had a chance to watch the last Saturday Night Live of the season with Will Ferrell as the host, but she played, there's this really funny sketch, highly recommended, go and check it out, really funny sketch of Will Ferrell playing a kid, and Ashley plays the father who's not a very good disciplinarian. Anyway, check it out. She's amazing. He's amazing. It is a funny, funny sketch. And that's what, when you go to the Groundlings, it's comedy discovery. It's who are these people? What are the characters that they're bringing? How funny is it going to be? Is every sketch going to hit? No, not every sketch is going to hit. But I would say their success rate, because they get to really kind of refine these a bit more, their success rate tends to be a little bit better than Saturday Night Live, because it's a different... Granted, you have some of the best comedy minds in the world working on Saturday Night Live. They're, from the moment of inception to the moment of production, it's basically a week. Whereas they've got a lot more time to prep on this, on the Groundlings show. There are many highlights to talk about, and we both had our favorites. We were walking out of the theater going, all right, who is your favorite? You know, that's the thing we like to talk about now, especially since Ashley's made a big splash on SNL. It's who do you think's going to be the next to go? Who do you think's the next going to hit? And he and I were on a little bit different page. He really gravitated towards, I'm going to pull up his name here and give him his due credits. He gravitated towards Andre Parada. He really thought he was phenomenal. Oh, Andre, and the other one that is great, and she is wonderful, Sam DeSura. And there are some others there. There were some new faces for me. But the two other guys that I thought were just extraordinary and I think will move on is Chris Kleckner and Chase Rosenberg. Two fantastic cast members. So, you know, that's the fun. Just like going to a new venue and checking out a new band that you barely ever heard of. Going to the Groundlings show and being able to see comedians and actors that are in this sort of pre-explosion stage is really kind of interesting and fun. Anyway, now that's what I call Groundlings Volume 5 is running from now until June 20th. Go to groundlings.com for more information.

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0: Yeah, Scooby Snacks. That's the fun-loving criminals. They are playing this Thursday night, May 28th, at the Troubadour. Before that, we heard Nell Carter, Andre DeShields, Armelia McQueen, Ken Page, and Charlene Woodard from the original Broadway cast of Ain't Misbehavin'. We heard This Joint Is Jumpin'. Ain't Misbehavin'. It's a musical tribute celebrating Fats Waller, the international jazz pianist and composer whose passion for his art helped create and define American popular music and swing. The tribute features songs like Honeysuckle Rose, Your Feet's Too Big, Black and Blue, I'm Gonna Sit Right Down and Write Myself a Letter, The Jitterbug Waltz, and the title song, Ain't Misbehavin'. The Ebony... vowels. The Ebony Repertory Theater Company is presenting Ain't Misbehavin' at the Nate Holden Performing Arts Center from now until June 8th. You're going to want to go to ebonyrep.org for more information. And after that, we heard from the Broadway cast of Hell's Kitchen, Malay Joy Moon performing The River. Ollie is a 17-year-old girl full of fire, searching for freedom, passion, and her place in the world. How she finds them is a New York City coming-of-age story you've never felt before. Hell's Kitchen, a new musical from 16-time Grammy Award winner Alicia Keys, whose new songs and greatest hits about growing up in New York inspire a story made for Broadway and a national tour. Rebellious and stifled by an overprotective single mother, Ollie is lost until she meets her mentor, a neighbor who opens her heart and mind to the power of the piano. Set to the rhythm of the 1990s, Hell's Kitchen is a love story between a mother and daughter. It's about finding yourself, your purpose, and the community that lifts you. Come remember where dreams begin. Hailed as a New York Times critic's pick that is thrilling from beginning to end, a rare must-see. Hell's Kitchen is directed by four-time Tony Award nominee Michael Grief with choreography by four-time Tony Award nominee Camille A. Brown, a book by Pulitzer Prize finalist Christopher Diaz, and the music of Alicia Keys. Hell's Kitchen is playing the Hollywood Pantages Theater from May 26th to June 21st. First, go to BroadwayInHollywood.com for more information. And a couple more things to mention to y'all. Grangeville. Two estranged half-brothers, one living in rural Grangeville, Idaho, and other in Amsterdam, reconnect through a series of virtual conversations as they grapple with decisions about their ailing mother's care. What begins as a practical discussion slowly unearths long-buried tensions and the kind of stories that we tell ourselves in order to survive. Grangeville is playing at the Ruskin Group Theater over there at the Santa Monica Airport. It runs from now until July 19th. From now until July 19th, go to RuskinGroupTheater.com for more information. And finally, Primary Trust, winner of the 2024 Pulitzer Prize for Drama. Happy Hour is a state of mind. Kenneth, a 38-year-old bookstore worker in a small upstate New York town, spends his evenings sipping Mai Tais at a local tiki bar with his best friend, Bert. When he's suddenly laid off, Kenneth faces challenges he has long avoided. With a transformative and heartwarming results, Primary Trust is a touching story of new beginnings, old and new, friends, and finding the courage to see the world for the first time. When Ebony Booth's Primary Trust premiered in New York in 2023, The Observer said it will restore your faith in theater's elemental storytelling powers. The Daily Beast said it's pretty darn near perfect. Don't miss this award-winning New York Times critics pick play that will surprise you and fill you with hope. It is playing at the Mark Taper Forum downtown from now until June 28th. 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For more information. Guys, where'd my bed music go? Thank you so much for hanging with me. We got one more hour of broadcast radio for you today, and I am not done. I've got some fun things to play. Oh, starting off right here from the brand new revival cast of Chess, here is Aaron Viet.
1: Bangkok, such a pretty